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2: A warning from Iran. I'm Lisa Lacera, Fox News. As Tehran plans a days-long funeral for its supreme leader.
3: Talks between the U.S. and Iran are paused for the funeral of Ayatollah Ali Khamenei. The former supreme leader was killed in U.S. and Israeli airstrikes on the opening day of the war on February 28th. His funeral is set for July 4th through the 9th. Iranian military and political leaders are warning the U.S. and Israel against any attacks as it prepares for the state funeral. The country is tightening security measures for the funeral period, restricting airspace over several cities.
2: Fox's Jared Halpern at the White House, and Iran is telling oil tankers to use approved routes to the Strait of Hormuz or face what it calls a forceful response. More than 72 million Americans expected to hit the road this 4th of July weekend.
4: Most people will drive around 61 million, with another roughly 6 million catching a flight. In fact, Delta is warning that flights out of LaGuardia could be affected in part because of hot weather. Airfare is up substantially from a year ago because of higher jet fuel prices, up around 27% according to the latest inflation report, and gas prices are up 67 cents a gallon compared to 4th of July weekend last year.
2: Fox Business is Grady Trimble, but for much of the country, the heat is also a factor in travel plans, with tens of millions in the Midwest and the Northeast dealing with record temperatures. The Utah Supreme Court has declined to consider an appeal from Charlie Kirk's accused killer on the trial judge's decision to allow cameras in the courtroom.
5: The Utah Supreme Court's rejected a request from the attorneys for Tyler Robinson, who don't want cameras allowed in the courtroom, and due to the ruling, Monday's preliminary hearing in the case can move forward. Utah County Judge Tony Graff has ruled news media cameras will be allowed in, but portable electronic devices will not be.
2: Fox's Jessica Rosenthal. 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
2: Texas authorities charge a man after he crashes his Tesla into a home, killing the woman who lived there.
10: Michael Butler has been charged in Harris County with a count of manslaughter. Last month, according to investigators, Butler crashed the Tesla, which he said he had on autopilot, into the home of 76-year-old Martha Avila. She was hit by the car and later died after being taken to a hospital by helicopter. Butler was also examined by doctors who said he showed no signs of being drunk. Because of that, Avila's family is suing Butler and Tesla, claiming negligence and that the car company's driver assistance technology is defective. In an ex post last month, a Tesla official said Butler overrode autopilot by using the accelerator while it was engaged. Gernal Scott, Fox News.
2: Job creation cooling down last month.
11: There were just 57,000 new jobs created in June, fewer than expected, though the unemployment rate declined to 4.2%. Economists were predicting job growth of 110,000 and the unemployment rate holding at 4.3%. The Labor Department says employment continued to trend up in professional and business services, social assistance, and health care. However, employment declined in leisure and hospitality. The weekly update on new claims for unemployment benefits was little changed, declining by 1,000 to 215,000 last week. The Federal Reserve considers the employment situation when it decides what to do about interest rates. The Fed meets again July 28th and 29th. Jenny Coselda, Fox News.
2: The average long-term U.S. mortgage rate fell this week to its lowest level since mid-May. Mortgage buyer Freddie Mac says the benchmark 30-year fixed-rate mortgage fell to 6.43% from 6.49% last week. A year ago, the average rate was 6.67%. I'm Lee Silasera. This is Fox News.
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13: The KCRG TV9 First Alert Forecast. At night, a chance of storms. Some could be severe. Expect a low of 69. Friday brings a chance of storms, some of which could be severe, with a high of 85. Winds out of the south between 5 to 15 miles per hour at night, becoming south-southwest during the day Friday at about 10 to 20. Chance of storms Friday night, some strong, low 69. I'm TV9 First Alert Storm Team Meteorologist Corey Thompson on News Talk 1540 KXEL.
14: Currently, it's 81 degrees on the voice of Eastern Iowa, KXEL.
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0: hello, everybody. Welcome to the Todd Stern Radio Show. What an honor to have you with us today, everybody. We've got a busy day ahead of us. By the way, today is Open Line Thursday. This is going to be the opportunity for you to call in and talk about whatever is on your mind today. Again, Open Line Thursday. We normally do that on Friday. We're giving the crew tomorrow off so they can celebrate, get a head start on celebrating the big 250th birthday of America. And we want to hear from you, want to know how you and your family are celebrating. And whatever else is on your mind, our telephone number, 901-260-5926. That's 901-260-5926. So a lot happening today. Thoughts and prayers for all of you good people in New York City. So Mayor Zohran Mamdani, is causing some big issues. And, you know, he promised the moon when he was elected as the first communist mayor of New York City. Mamdani promised all of you good people so many things there in the Big Apple and the five boroughs. Things like, for example, free bus fare, which who wouldn't want free bus fare, right? I mean, you got to rifle around for change or dollar bills, and a lot of people may not have money. So they were going to do the whole free bus fare, all that kind of good stuff. Then Mamdani promised free child care because, you know, it's hard to find a babysitter, and then you got to pay the babysitter. So why not force the good taxpaying citizens of New York to foot the bill for that? And he promised government run grocery stores that would provide cheaper goods. So basically he was going to put the mom and pop businesses, the privately owned grocery stores, out of business. He also promised to freeze rent, which, by the way, he did do that. And man, that's going to be a big problem. And he also promised to tax the rich. So now we've got a mass exodus of millionaires and billionaires that are leaving New York City, and they're going to states that have either no income tax at all or are more economically friendly to billionaires and millionaires. We can tell you that as of now, there is still no free bus fare in New York City. There's no free child care in New York City. The government-run grocery stores, it will be years before they finally open. And as far as the rent controls being frozen, it is very well going to put a lot of people out of business, and you're going to end up with a housing shortage in New York City, because while the rent prices froze, the cost surrounding operating apartment buildings did not freeze. So the homeowners, the landlords, are going to be taking it up the wazoo here, thanks to Zohran Mamdani. And that brings me to the very latest, and this is a big one, because I love air conditioning. I mean, this is why I live in the South. Without air conditioning, the South would be really an oppressive place to live, but God bless air conditioning. And Mayor Mamdani announced yesterday that every citizen in New York is expected to raise their thermostat to 78 degrees. Dylan, you're laughing.
1: That would be my last. That would be my like 13th reason right there. I would be gone.
0: I'd be out of there.
1: I don't know how hot it gets in New York. You definitely know more than me. But like if it was like here, no, that's terrible.
0: You see, it's worse than hot. It's just smells. So the city takes on a very peculiar odor right around July and August, and it's, you know, the rotting, you know, food and garbage and the stuff coming out of the sewers, and the subway is nasty. It's just terrible. And so you do have to have air conditioning. Here's the problem. Most of the older apartments, they only have the window units. So that only cools you to a certain extent. That's a big problem. So as far as having central heat and air, only the newer buildings or the apartment buildings would have it. And there's no way. Absolutely no way. It would be 68 degrees. As a matter of fact, I hope every Republican in New York City has their thermostat set at 68 or 69 degrees, which, by the way, it's always 69 degrees here in the broadcast studio.
1: Right now it's actually 68, Todd.
0: I need a little sweater. I'm getting a chill.
1: We're very blessed here.
0: Could you imagine that? It's just so bad. You don't want to be downwind from New Yorkers. It's going to be ripe.
1: Yeah,
0: it is going to be ripe.
1: 78, you're sweating. I mean, that's definitely a sweat.
0: But could you imagine, though, you're like in a theater with like, I don't know, 400 or 500 people, and those seats are tiny, and you're butt cheek to butt cheek, and people are sweating out the wazoo.
1: Sticking to the chairs, popcorn's just moisting the room. Yeah.
0: Oh, it's disgusting. And that brings me to a big event that's happening. We believe tomorrow. Have you heard about this? Taylor Swift and Travis Kelce are getting married. And presumably, I mean, this is the argument. They're saying that it's going to be at Madison Square Garden. But they haven't really confirmed that. But they've got all sorts of things are happening around Madison Square Garden. ESPN says they've confirmed that the wedding is going to be at Madison Square Garden, and they're quoting law enforcement officials. They're saying the price tag just for security is almost $200,000, just for security. According to ESPN, the festivities will kick off with a smaller rehearsal dinner planned for Thursday night. That's tonight. The person spoke to the Associated Press on the condition of anonymity. Mayor Zohran Mamdani said Wednesday that a permit had been filed for a large event at Madison Square Garden. The mayor says, "We are fully prepared. There isn't anything to share beyond that." The police commissioner says that police will, of course, have a detail in place, declined to go into any more detail. There's also a huge, large red carpet outside one entrance, but that's been removed now. So anyway, all this speculation about the wedding, the New York City Police Department issued a memorandum outlining the wedding event at, it's a 2-day event, by the way, and they're shutting down the streets. I mean, who is this woman?
1: How full of yourself do you have to be to sell tickets to your own wedding?
0: Hundreds of police officers are, you got to pay for it. I mean, that's a pricey affair there.
1: She's building Disney World inside the whole stadium.
0: She's building, is it a castle?
1: It's a castle.
0: What?
1: Next is going to be roller coasters. You got to have vendors there, fried Oreos.
0: I like fried Oreos. The events are closed to the public. The couple has invited one rehearsal dinner at the theater inside the garden, and that is tonight. The memo is titled Taylor Swift Wedding at Madison Square Garden. So that they pretty much gave up the ghost there. During the news conference they held yesterday about the city's 4th of July preparation, they're spending more time and money on her wedding than they are the 4th of July. The mayor said they are prepared for massive crowds that are going to be outside the garden. As many as 1,000 guests are expected to arrive at the garden for a larger celebration with possible stage appearances, followed by a wedding reception in the arena. I'm sorry, but Madison Square Garden doesn't exactly scream to me like romantic. I mean, it's a smelly basketball arena. The permit to hold an extra large event, it's costing as much as $66,000 a day. So there you go. Here's my question. So inside Madison Square Garden, it is hot and it is oppressive. It's very warm. Is Taylor Swift going to have to live by the same rules as the average New Yorker? So is it going to be 78 degrees and sweltering hot inside Madison Square Garden? That's what I want to know, Dylan.
1: I think the answer could be confidently no. She's not going to have to do that. If all people, Taylor Swift is not going to be, you know, subjected to a 78-degree stadium.
0: By the way, White Castle is offering Taylor Swift... have you seen this?
1: No, this is terrible.
0: Oh, gosh. So White Castle, which is like the hamburger, just like Crystal, yes. Right? Okay, they do the little tiny hamburgers.
1: Yes.
0: They have a proposal for the upcoming wedding. And here's what they said. If you want to get married in a castle, all you had to do was ask. They would have been happy to.
1: That's clever.
0: That's great. That's great. But why Madison Square Garden? I don't get it. He's not a basketball player. That's what I don't understand. People magazine is now refuting the reports of a castle, by the way, Dylan.
1: Oh, but we've seen the pictures. They've already been leaked.
0: I know.
1: Saw the tip top of that castle.
0: Insiders tell People magazine that although the venue looks transformed, they are not building a castle inside. It does make you wonder what it is then. What's going on? So there you have it. All that to say, I'm with you. I don't think Taylor Swift is going. I think it's going to be 58, 60 degrees. It's going to be cold in there because if they do the ice sculptures, they can't melt. You can't have her face melting off. You know, she wears a lot of makeup, that one.
1: Yeah.
0: So yeah. I'm just telling you, you're not going to have a sweaty Taylor Swift at her wedding.
1: Well, if it's a castle, you have to think maybe she's going with like the big, you know, the ballroom dresses. So, you know, if it is, she might have fans underneath.
0: Could be an ice, ice castle.
1: An ice castle, yeah. Maybe she's building a church.
0: Fans
1: inside.
0: Underneath. Oh, you mean, fans, not like people, but like the rotating fans. Metal. Oh, I see what you're talking about. That would be weird to have humans underneath her. That would be.
1: I wouldn't put it past her.
0: That would be odd.
1: I wouldn't put it past her.
0: But ladies and gentlemen, all that to say, you think Zohran Mamdani's thermostat over at Gracie Mansion is at 78 degrees? No, I don't think it is. Cool air for thee, me, but not for thee. That's the rule. All that to say, if you remember back in Mamdani's inaugural address, when he talked about the warmth of collectivism, well, this is what that looks like, ladies and gentlemen, and you people in New York City, you get what you vote for. 901-260-5926 is our telephone number. That's 901-260-5926. 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
5: This is the Bloomberg Real Estate Report. I'm Denise Pellegrini. It looks like the Taylor Swift tax is stirring some bad blood with some Rhode Island homeowners. The tax, nicknamed for its most famous part-time resident, the new tax will collect $5 for every $1,000 a vacation home's value is assessed over $1 million. For Swift, whose 12,700 square foot Watch Hill mansion is assessed today at $28 million, that'll mean an extra tax bill of about $136,000. But the tax will also squeeze owners of vacation properties, including those whose small homes have been in their families for generations, with property tax bills on some set to rise by 50% or more. Officials project the second home tax will bring in $24.5 million in the fiscal year for Rhode Island. Revenue will go to a low-income housing tax credit fund to help make housing more affordable for year-round Rhode Island residents. And that's the Bloomberg Real Estate Report. I'm Denise Pellegrini.
6: The board recommends approving.
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13: 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This Saturday, we're going to celebrate 250 years of America. We're a young country, but when you think about some of America's world-changing inventions, you realize the impact our country has had on the world. Thomas Edison and the light bulb, Alexander Graham Bell and the telephone, the Wright brothers and the airplane, Henry Ford and the first mass-produced car, the Model T. I could go on and on with some of America's great firsts. So I invite you to join us this Saturday, July 4th from 10 a.m. to noon Eastern Time Robert, RJ, and I will broadcast the two-hour weekend edition of America's number one travel radio show live from the Intrepid in New York City. 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The Navy's Blue Angels will fly overhead, along with up to 200 other aircraft. Let's start our celebrations together. 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
3: All right. Welcome back, everybody. This is the Todd Starnes Radio Show. So we need to help out our good friends in New York City. They need some ideas on how to stay cool now that they've been ordered to keep their thermostats at 78 degrees. Now, the mayor, Mandami, his post has gone viral. It's insane. Insane how many people have read this. But anyway, the mayor posting on X, set your AC to 78 degrees, turn off lights and electronics that you're not using, unplug what you can. Our city is doing its part too, maintaining the 78 degree rule in our buildings. I don't believe that. I want to see the guy's thermostat. I want to see it in real time. You know how we do the police body cams? We need a thermocam. And we need to be able to see it at all times. I want to see this guy sweating. The mayor goes on to say that a stable grid means the AC stays on and lives are saved. Let's ease demand and get through the heat together. So a lot of folks are now offering some insight here. Dave Portnoy says, 78 degrees, welcome to communism, people. Hope you enjoy. Congressman Brandon Gill from Texas says, welcome to socialism, where the government demands you turn your house into a sauna because they can't plan for the Super Bowl, super unpredictable fact that it tends to get hot in the summer. This is true. It does get warm out there. By the way, the heat index today, Dylan, is like 113 in Memphis or something.
6: Yeah, we're getting warnings on our phone to stay inside.
3: Stay inside.
6: Yeah.
3: And crank down the AC.
6: Yeah, no one's telling us, thankfully, to turn it up.
3: Ooh, a little chilly out here, actually.
6: A little chilly.
3: Matt Walsh says, 78 degrees, my AC does not go above 68 in the summer. This is America, for God's sakes. Not some third world country. I added that part, but it's true. It's true. And then Sarah Sanders, the governor of the great state of Arkansas, says, turns out socialism actually is not free. That's true. It's a great point. So anyway, what recommendations would you give to the good people of New York City? How do you recommend they stay cool in the summertime? Oh, Helen sent me an idea. It's like a construction worker's hat, Dylan, and it's got fans attached to either side.
6: It's not a bad idea.
3: I kind of like that.
6: I would have suggested a frog tog. One of those things you put around your neck, but you like douse it in ice water before you do.
3: Oh yes,
6: yeah.
3: Oh, those are nice.
6: Pretty nice.
3: Yeah, this is a safety helmet with fan. That's what it's officially called. I like that. So I mean, you kind of look like one of the taxis. It's the same color, yellow.
6: But you kill two birds with one stone. If something falls on your head, you're good.
3: Well, exactly. And you never know with the buildings. I remember New York City during the wintertime. Nobody really talks about this, but it's a thing that happens. In New York City, after the snows, you don't want to walk outside because you have massive, icicles that come crashing down onto the sidewalk from the skyscrapers.
6: Yeah.
3: And people have been injured by those.
6: That's, like, one of my greatest fears. Also being murdered by one of those things. Like, one of they're so sharp.
3: The icicle comes down and just impales you.
6: Yeah, and you wouldn't get caught because it just melts.
3: Right, like, they're on 42nd Street, yeah.
6: It's true. Terrible.
3: 901-260-5926, our telephone number. That's 901-260-5926. Coming up, we have an update. You know, they announced they were going to be releasing all the information on the members of Congress who had payouts for the sexual harassment victims. And we've got an update on that story. Also, I told you this was going to happen. There are many stories out today about the Do Nothing Congress and how they are pretty much done now for the summertime. So nothing of any substance got done. And I told you this was going to happen. There's really not much we can do about it, and I hate it for President Trump, but that's just the reality of it. And so we will just have to hope and pray that Republicans are still going to get out and vote on Election Day. All right, 901-260-5926. Our website is toddstearns.com. 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And, of course, pre-order a copy of my brand-new book. It's called The Golden Age, How Trump Saved America. You can get yourself a pre-ordered copy right now, Amazon, Barnes & Noble, wherever you buy your books. We'll be right back, everybody.

0: Many college grads are anti-capitalist activists. So if you're a business owner, how do you find new employees who won't destroy your business? Hi, this is Todd Starnes, and that's where Red Balloon comes in.
1: The real Independence Day. I'm Jeff Stein with today's Iowa Politics Report. Today, July 2nd, could quite easily have been proclaimed United States of America Independence Day. It's not, of course, but it helps explain why I am such a stickler on calling it Independence Day as opposed to the 4th of July. When we were young, we were given to believe that a group of men gathered in Philadelphia and signed a document on July 4th proclaiming our independence from England. After all, there are famous paintings to that effect. The Continental Congress declared its freedom from Britain on July 2nd, 1776, when it voted to approve a resolution submitted by Delegate Richard Henry Lee of Virginia, declaring that these United Colonies are, and of right ought to be, free and independent states, that they are absolved from all allegiance to the British Crown, and that all political connection between them and the state of Great Britain is and ought to be totally dissolved. Unquote. John Adams was one of the delegates, and the future president was certain that July 2nd would be remembered fondly. He wrote, "I am apt to believe that it will be celebrated by succeeding generations as the great anniversary festival. It ought to be solemnized with pomp and parade, with shows, games, sports, guns, bells, bonfires, and illuminations from one end of this continent to the other, from this time forward forevermore." Unquote. He was right, but just not about the date. You see, after voting for independence on July 2nd, the Continental Congress then needed to draft a document explaining the move to the public. It had been proposed in draft form, but it took 2 days for the Congress to agree on the edits. And that's how July 4th comes into the picture. It was sent to a printer to be announced to the world, and it was that printer who wrote, "In Congress, July 4, 1776, at the top, because that was the day the document itself was approved and given to the printer. Approved, but not signed. Most signed it a month later on August 2nd. Some, though, did not sign until the next calendar year. One historian wrote a couple of decades ago that the one-year anniversary of the Declaration almost went unnoticed. She claims that literally on July 3rd of 1777, it sort of just occurred to members of Congress that it had been about a year. And they figured since the document said July 4th, that should be the date to mark. In the last letter he ever wrote, Thomas Jefferson spoke in 1826 of the importance of the day, at that point 50 years before. "For ourselves, let the annual return of this day forever refresh our recollections of these rights and an undiminished devotion to them," he said. He wrote that on July 2nd, the day of the vote, and apparently the day he recognized as significant. 2 days later, July 4th, 1826, both Jefferson and Adams passed away. And that's the Iowa Politics Report for Thursday, July 2. On Twitter, Instagram, Gitter, Threads, and Truth Social at Iowa Politics. I'm Jeff Stein on News Talk 50.
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11: 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At night, a chance of storms. Some could be severe. Expect a low of 69. Friday brings a chance of storms, some of which could be severe, with a high of 85. Winds out of the south between 5 to 15 miles per hour at night, becoming south-southwest during the day Friday at about 10 to 20. Chance of storms Friday night, some strong, low 69. I'm TV9 First Alert Storm Team Meteorologist Corey Thompson on News Talk 1540. KXEL.
12: It's 80 degrees this hour from News
13: Station. Gotta stay cool. Let's go to Bob in Morehead City, North Carolina. Hi, Bob. What say you?
14: I don't want to give them advice. They voted for that. Let them sweat.
13: Now, this is true. You have a valid point here. This is what they voted for. So, Bob, you say, folks, as much as we want to sympathize, you're on your own.
14: That's right.
13: All right.
14: They voted for, you get what you vote for.
13: Well, this is sadly, you are absolutely correct about that, Bob. All right, Bob got big plans for the 4th.
14: We're going to cook out. We're going to play Mexican train dominoes Saturday afternoon. Then we're going to cook out hamburgers and hot dogs for supper, and then play some more Mexican train after that.
13: All right, tell me about the Mexican thing. That doesn't sound very American here. What exactly is that?
14: It's a domino game. Where 8 people can play around the table, and you build domino strips based on the rules, and it's a good game. Every game is similar but different.
13: Okay. Well, it sounds like you've got a game plan going in. So, Bob, hope you and your family have a great 4th of July.
14: Thanks a bunch, and you too.
13: All right. There we go. Have you ever heard of Mexican dominoes?
15: I only play American dominoes.
13: Is that...
15: I'm just kidding. I've never heard of this.
13: I was afraid to ask why they call it that.
15: Yeah.
13: I don't want to get in too much trouble today as we go into the long weekend.
15: True.
13: There's an interesting story, Dylan, you just sent me. It turns out you can now purchase your very first, this is a domestic robot, right?
15: Yes.
13: It's called Isaac One. It's coming out from a group called Weave Robotics. This is a legit company, Weave Robotics. And no, the robots do not have weaves.
15: It's a good question to answer, yeah.
13: It's a fair question, right?
15: They don't have any hair, actually.
13: No hair. No, they're nude. And they're robots, so why would you need clothing on a robot?
15: True.
13: I mean, it's a fair point. Yeah. So anyway, they're launching their very first home robot that actually does chores. And this is... It has working arms that, not fingers, though. It's got like 2 probes, I guess.
15: They're like lobster pinchers almost.
13: That's exactly what they look like. And the robots, and according to the video here, the robot is, it has eyes. That's kind of creepy. And it wakes up and it starts doing chores around the house. So, like, for example, your pillows need fluffing. So the robot is, I'm watching the robot fluff pillows and fold blankets. The robot also does laundry. And they're calling it Isaac One. Deliveries are going to begin this fall. Oh, there it is. And it puts the laundry in a basket, and then it folds the laundry.
15: There basically all the stuff that you don't like doing. I hate folding clothes and laundry.
13: Yeah, I mean...
15: But would I buy a robot to do that for me?
13: Would you allow a robot to be... It's called Isaac One.
15: It's not that short, by the way. It is like... It's more than half my size, which is a little concerning.
13: It's a tall thing.
15: And it looks buff, too. Like, I don't know if we got into a fight, I don't know if I can confidently say I'd win. If it refused to fold my clothes.
13: Well, it depends on where they put the probes. You know, that would be the concern I have.
15: That's true.
13: But here's what I'm finding fascinating about it. Just how much do you think this would cost?
15: Oh, it's got to be close to like $10,000. That's for sure.
13: You're not that far off. It's $7,990. You got to pay up front, and then you have an optional $99 a month premium membership. I wonder what that entails. It'll do dishes. It'll wash your car.
15: You have to pay extra for that.
13: So the question is, you know, like when you're on social media now, it used to not always be like this, but like when you wanted to use like a thumbs up or a thumbs down or like little hand emojis, they would always be one color, right?
15: True,
13: they would
15: true.
13: Be yellow. And then there was a lot of controversy. So now you have multicolored thumbs.
15: Yes.
13: Except for white people. And they're still with the yellow thumb, which you would think would be. Well, I can't say that.
15: You're so right. There's not a. I don't have a color represented on the emojis. I just like to say that.
13: Can we at least get tan? Is that possible? So the reason I ask that is because you would think, okay, what color robot do I want to have? Mm-hmm. You know, and then again, if you're, for example, if you're white, would you be allowed to have your servant robots be a specific color?
15: Gosh.
13: I don't mean to bring it up, but you know people are going to talk about it.
15: I guess so.
13: Right?
15: I don't know.
13: If you're black, would you want a white robot slave?
15: That's terrible.
13: Because you're not paying for the robot, right?
15: This is true. So, would it ask for reparations?
13: Well, we've got a solution to that. You cannot purchase the robot in white or black.
15: Okay, good.
13: Your choices are sage, gray, slate blue, terracotta, or something called Vesper.
15: Okay, good. So no color of any human.
13: No. Well, maybe Indian. I mean, terracotta. Yeah. It could be. Gray. I mean, you could be, you know, oxygen deprived.
15: Sure. I like the green one. I like the one that's in this promotional video. That's pretty. It's nice.
13: The question is, would you allow a robot in your home? And they're saying these mobile robots are now designed from the ground up. And for that price, I mean, you would think everybody in America would have a robot.
15: Yeah. I mean, I'm still no, because I think it's going to turn on me. Or, like, you know, if I leave my dog at home and the dog starts getting in a fight, like, I don't know. There's too many hazards going on here.
13: So they built this in San Francisco. That leads to more questions. But it's also made for spaces. It has a soft fabric shell that gives Isaac One a familiar feel in the home. And the shells provide passive safety and can be swapped or removed to fit the character of your home. So what does that mean?
15: You could, like, put battle armor on it?
13: Yeah, or if all of us, what happens if the passive safety turns into aggressive safety?
15: Yeah. True. Self-destruct mode, maybe?
13: Here we go. The robot has a collapsible torso, which means it can extend to a human height when needed or collapse down when it's not working.
15: Nope. No, thank you.
13: Yeah.
15: I need one size. I don't need you to be able to, like, reach my dishes on the top shelf. I don't.
13: Oh, here we go. This is, I'm going to read this. Battery life, 8 hours.
15: Okay.
13: Charge time, 2 hours. That's better than a Tesla. Connectivity, it connects through Wi-Fi. So that's the thing is, what happens if somebody, like, hacks your robot?
15: Yes.
13: You wake up and you see those soulless eyes staring over you with the probes. You know what you're going to be saying? Todd Sargeant told me this is a bad idea. That'll be your last words.
15: Yeah.
13: It's got a big foot. You know what they say about people with big feet? 20.5.
15: Oh, my gosh.
13: 20.5. It's really not feet. It's like a footprint.
15: Yeah. It's a singular foot.
13: Oh, here we go. Could play basketball. Got a vertical reach of 80 inches. Neck. Two inches, arms 2x6, torso 2, and the base 3. So that's a big old robot. So there you go. Isaac has two payment systems. You can pay $449 a month. You can subscribe to the robot, or the $7,999 up front, and then you can get the extra membership. How do I control Isaac One? You control Isaac One through our smartphone companion app. You can request a task to be completed on demand or at a scheduled time, whether you're at home or away. So I guess we could be here right now, Dylan, and we could say, Isaac, I need you to go put on a a pot of stew.
15: Yes. Or run to the grocery store. That's probably like, you know, Isaac 17. That's probably going to be later.
13: Isaac, I want a big tub of Denty Moore beef stew. And do you have to, like, completely spell it out? Because, you know, the robots, they don't think.
15: Does it have the recipe programmed in? Does it have updates?
13: Good question. Let's go to Paul in Gainesville, Georgia. Paul, what do you think about this this home robot?
0: Well, my only comment was, can you claim them as a dependent on your taxes?
13: Oh, that's a great question. I don't know. I mean, can you adopt? I mean, you can identify as anything you want to these days, so I don't know. Why not?
0: They live with you.
13: Yeah. They're eating up your energy, right? So you got to plug them in.
0: Yeah, I think it's a good question to ask.
13: Paul, I love this. And you know somebody in on Capitol Hill is going to think about this. But Paul, I love this idea. So if that's the case, give me two. Paul, would you have one in your home?
0: Your home?
13: I don't think Paul's there anymore. Paul died.
15: I think Paul left.
13: Paul? Okay.
15: Yeah.
13: Goodbye, Paul.
15: He's gone.
13: I think he was a one-trick pony there, Paul.
15: We may have, yeah. This robot's probably going to be freaking people out. I mean, why do they make things that look like humans?
13: It's not very fast. Have you noticed that?
15: It is very
13: slow. It reminds me of like watching a grandma.
15: Yes.
13: Like an elderly grandma trying to carry stuff. And so if you're looking for something quick, that's not it.
15: I could just imagine people being like, Isaac, go faster, faster. Pull faster.
13: Jeez, Alou. All right. This is crazy. 901-260-5926. Again, it's a hard pass. You know, I have a hard enough time. For Christmas, I got one of these Google Home things, and it freaked me out, so I unplugged it. And I don't like the robotics. You know, it is what it is. Maybe, you know, 20 years from now, I'll be thinking differently about it. But right now, that and the cars that drive themselves, no, absolutely not. I barely trust myself driving behind the wheel, much less nobody. I'm just saying. All right, we got to take a break here. 901-260-5926, our telephone number. That's 901-260-5926. 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
7: Fox News, I'm Jack Callahan. Indirect talks between the U.S. and Iran have wrapped up for now.
8: Iran's parliament speaker and lead negotiator admitted that nuclear inspections will happen.
7: Fox's Jeff Paul reports from Tel Aviv those talks in Qatar are expected to resume after the funeral for the late Ayatollah Khamenei next week. Federal authorities have indicted former Olympic athlete David Hearn for allegedly vandalizing the newly refurbished Lincoln Memorial reflecting pool. U.S. Attorney Jeanine Pirro says a grand jury returned a felony indictment for destruction of property.
9: We have about a half a dozen other cases. Some of them will be misdemeanors, and some of them could be less, like a violation. But we're reviewing every case based upon the evidence and reviewing all of the reports.
7: Hearn denies the allegations. He could face up to 10 years in prison. 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
13: All right, welcome back, everybody. This is the Todd Starnes Radio Show. You know, one of the great stories involves Andy Griffith, the Andy Griffith Show, and Andy did an episode where he teaches Opie and Opie's friends about America. Let's take a listen to Cut 22.
18: Yeah, they had that craziest gun.
19: What gun?
18: Oh, they had a gun that fired a shot that was heard clear around the world. Darnest thing I ever heard of.
19: What gun?
18: What?
19: What kind of gun?
18: What kind of gun what?
20: You know what kind of gun? The kind of gun that could fire a shot that could be heard clear around the world. Tell us about that gun.
18: Well, there was this fella. You sure you want to hear this story's history?
20: Come on! For Pete's sake, tell the story.
18: Well, one time a long time ago, this country was a part of England. And we wasn't getting along with them too good. In fact, we was thinking about breaking away and starting our own country. But the king over there in England, he says, you do that, and I'm going to send my redcoats. They was...

0: He says, "Howdy, what's new?" His friend says, "What's new?" Says, "The British is coming. That's what's new. What's the matter with thee?" And Paul says, "You're kidding." He says, "It's a fact." Says, "I just heard it from an Indian. And you know them Indians, they keep their ears to the ground." And Paul says, "Do the folks know about this?" Fella says, "I just heard about it myself." And Paul says, "Well, what we gonna do?" And fella says, "I'm getting out of town." And Paul says, "Well, we got to spread the word." He says, "You spread it. I'm getting out of town." Well, Paul, he didn't know what to do, but he knowed he had to do something. Now, it happened that they had planned, if the British was ever to come over here, that they'd put a light up in this high church steeple. And Paul went down there to look. And sure enough, there was the light, burning brighter than day. Well, Paul, he jumped on his old horse and he lit out. He didn't know where he was going, but he knew he had to go somewhere. Oh, I wish you could have seen it. That old horse with his ears laid back and his nostrils wide open, was sucking in wind like a jet engine, feet pounding on them cobblestones, striking off sparks. Paul holding on for dear life and hollering at the top of his lungs. He says, "The British is coming, the British is coming. Get you a gun, we gonna have us a revolution." And them farmers come up piling out of the hay like bees out of a beehive. Minutemen, they's called. They grabbed their squirrel guns.
1: What's Minutemen?
0: Minutemen? They's fellas that had to be ready at a minute's notice. And when Paul comes screeching down the road that way, they grabbed their guns and hid out behind the weeds and walls and trees and everywhere. And when the British come prancing along, all dressed up in their red suits and a-waving to the girls, they let them have it. It was a sight to see. And then it happened.
1: They fired the gun.
0: They fired the gun. And the shot was so loud, it was heard clear around the world.
2: Oh, get out.
0: That's fact. That's the way this country started.
3: 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And it's really sad that we live in a country now where Hollywood hates our way of life. 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And it flavored so many of our movies and TV shows. What a great episode of the old Andy Griffith Show. All right, 901-260-5926 is our telephone number. 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
8: 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Today is National Anisette Day. For fans of black jelly beans or black licorice, you're already familiar with the flavor of the anise herb. A favorite mixer in drinks ranging from coffee to alcohol, anisette is extremely popular in countries like Spain, Portugal, Italy, and France. One warning, however, it's never a smart idea to drink straight anise. Its high alcohol content can be very irritating to the throat. Also on this date in 1962, Sam Walton opened the first Walmart in Rogers, Arkansas. In 1964, President Lyndon Johnson signed the Civil Rights and Voting Rights Acts in

0: law. And in 1979, the Susan B. Anthony dollar coin was issued. It will be the first U.S. coin to honor a woman. If it's your birthday today, you share it with the first African-American to sit on the Supreme Court, Thurgood Marshall, born in 1908, and the king of NASCAR, Richard Petty, born in 1937. I'm Tushar Saxena, and that's your Fox Daily Snapshot.
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4: And heading to the airport for the holiday weekend. I'm Lisa LaSera, Fox News. Millions of Americans taking advantage of the 4th of July weekend.
5: A record-setting 72 million Americans are expected to vacation this holiday weekend. Trending destinations this year include Seattle and Anchorage. Cruises out of Alaska are surging in popularity. The Sunshine State remaining a major draw, with Orlando, Fort Lauderdale, and Miami coming in the top 10. Despite the massive numbers, travel is only up 0.5% from last year. AAA says rising costs may be a factor. Domestic round-trip airfare is now averaging $830.
4: Fox's Dana Marie McNichol in Miami Beach. It's hot and expected to get hotter for about 260 million Americans in the Midwest and Northeast.
6: We're thinking that tomorrow on Friday, not only do we add a few degrees to our actual temperatures, but also to our feels-like temperatures as well, where we could peak between 110 to 115 degrees in terms of our feels like temperature on Friday.
4: Fox Weather's Michael Estime on the National Mall in D.C. A grand jury in Louisiana has indicted the state's Republican Attorney General.
7: Louisiana Attorney General Liz Murrell was charged by an Orleans Parish grand jury with 16 counts, 8 for intimidation and 8 for malfeasance, which is the intentional commission of a wrongful act by a public official. The indictments surround letters allegedly from Murrell threatening to remove parish officials for opposing a state law mandating the reform of local courts. The New Orleans mayor and its district attorney were said to be among those threatened.
4: Fox's Grinnell Scott. Republican Governor Jeff Landry writing on X he would pardon Murrell as fast as the law allows. The FBI reportedly asking its field offices across the country to dedicate more than 200 staffers to its investigations of the 2020 election in Fulton County, Georgia. That's according to the Associated Press. 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
4: British Prime Minister has apologized to unwed mothers who were forced to have their babies adopted.
12: Around 185,000 babies born to unmarried mothers were adopted in England and Wales between 1949 and 1976. Campaigners have fought for years for the pressure, deception and threats the women face to be acknowledged. British Prime Minister Keir Starmer today said he's sorry.
13: Children grew up believing that they were unwanted. Young mothers were told that they were immoral, that their babies would be better off without them.
12: In recent years, Australia, Scotland and Ireland are among countries who have apologised to women and their children for how unmarried mothers were treated. In London, Jonathan Savage, Fox News.
4: A California man has pled guilty to 2 counts of harassment using a telecommunications device in connection with the disappearance of Nancy Guthrie. Derek Halella admitted he called and texted Guthrie's family on February 4th asking for Bitcoin. The FBI has not authenticated any ransom notes. A virus outbreak linked to a cruise ship is declared over.
14: The World Health Organization says the last identified contact of someone infected with hantavirus on the MV Hondius cruise ship is out of quarantine, testing negative, and there's no chance of anyone else getting sick. There were 13 confirmed cases, all passengers or crew, no one they came in contact with later. 3 people died, a German woman and a Dutch husband and wife believed to be the first infected on land in Argentina before the MV Hondius set sail April 1st. The last person to test positive was on May 25th. man quarantined in Spain after leaving the ship. WHO says it monitored 650 contacts of infected people in 33 countries and territories. Chris Foster, Fox News.
4: Researchers have begun a highly anticipated study of two possible Ebola treatments as the outbreak of the disease grows in eastern Congo. The virus causing this outbreak is less common than others that cause Ebola, and there are no specific treatments for it. More than 1,400 people have been diagnosed so far. 438 have died. I'm Lisa Lucero. 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
15: 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That plus another push for the SAVE Act. 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
16: The KCRG TV9 First Alert Forecast. At night, a chance of storms. Some could be severe. Expect a low of 69. Friday brings a chance of storms, some of which could be severe, with a high of 85. Winds out of the south between 5 to 15 miles per hour at night, becoming south-southwest during the day Friday at about 10 to 20. Chance of storms Friday night, some strong, low 69. I'm TV9 First Alert Storm Team Meteorologist Corey Thompson on News Talk 1540 KXEL.
17: The eastern Iowa temperature is 77 degrees. From KXEL.
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everybody. Welcome to the Todd Stearns Radio Show. Great to have you with us today. Our telephone number, by the way, 901-260-5926. Again, that number, 901-260-5926. May I just say, and this is, I don't mean to paint with a broad brush here, but what is going on with you good people in Pennsylvania? I just don't understand this. You guys are literally the home of the birthplace of freedom and liberty, where the Declaration of Independence was signed. We got the Liberty Bell there and Constitution Hall. And my question, ladies and gentlemen, is why are the good people of Pennsylvania so unpatriotic? And I'm predominantly talking about Democrats. Actually, I'm only talking about Democrats. And there are a couple of examples, and I want to share these with you, but I'm just curious overall, why do you think Democrats hate our country so much? You know, the 250th birthday, this ought to be a celebration for everybody. And I think a lot of us were terrified of, God forbid, Kamala Harris as president of the United States, what that celebration might look like. I think we have a good indication in San Diego, California, they're having a diversity 4th of July celebration. They're hauling out the indigenous people and the LGBT flags, the Somali flag. By the way, Columbus, Ohio, Buffalo, New York, among many cities around the nation that at this very moment are flying the Somali flag for Somali Independence Day. Who cares about Somalia? They got their own country. If you want to go celebrate their Independence Day, go to Somalia and celebrate over there. Don't do it here. So anyway, we've got America 250 celebrations going on, and there was they've invited all 50 states to set up exhibits. 11 states did not set up exhibits. 11 states are boycotting the Freedom 250 Great American State Fair in Washington, D.C. All of these states controlled by Democrat governors. John Shapiro, the governor of Pennsylvania, said, hey, look, we got no money. And then he turned around and said, well, no, that really wasn't it. We just didn't have any people interested. So God bless Senator Dave McCormick, the Republican, and John Fetterman, the Democrat, because when they got wind, the two of them got together, and within 24 hours, they had come up with a plan to staff the Pennsylvania booth at the Great American State Fair. And it's, by all indications, beautiful. You know, they reached out to all of these businesses asking them to send stuff, and there were like Utz. Utz is like a big snack food company based in Pennsylvania. They sent over all these snacks. You had a family-owned chocolate company, and they sent over all sorts of delicious goodies. There's even a replica of the Liberty Bell now in the Pennsylvania booth there at the Great American State Fair, and somebody showed up with a Christmas tree. They literally cut down a Christmas tree on their Christmas tree farm, and they brought it in, and you could walk in and you can, well, see a tree. And it tells me that there was interest in Pennsylvania, but the Democrats loathe Donald Trump so much, they hate our nation so much, that they're willing to say, up yours, America. It's disgusting. I mean, you got Hawaii, Oregon, Washington State, North Carolina. North Carolina, your Democrat governor said, yeah, we're not interested. Then you have all the New England states. I mean, say what you want to. Even New York State and California sent exhibits. I mean, God love them. So anyway, you've got that going on. But then there's a guy by the name of Eric Devanzo, who is a state lawmaker in Pennsylvania, and this is a terrible story. He showed up at the state capitol in the House of Representatives, and he's wearing a red, white, and blue suit. I mean, he looks like a giant American flag. He represents Westmoreland County between Pittsburgh and Greensburg. So anyway, the House Speaker's a Democrat. Her name is Joanna McClinton. So this guy shows up to work in the chamber. People are excited to get his picture made because he looks like an American flag. His suit is literally
red, white, and blue. He did an interview with Fox News Digital. He said, we were talking. I turned around when a house photographer got a photo, and the next thing I know, the whip was gone. He comes back a few minutes later and says, hey, you're not going to like this. But he was informed that his red, white, and blue suit was inappropriate. Mr. DeVanzo said, I'm like, what? You got to be kidding. He initially decided to stay on the floor, despite the Democrat Party's leadership demanding that he leave. And then they sent a security guard and told him he either had to remove his suit jacket or leave. This is insane. I must say, it's not something I would necessarily wear, but it's in a very tasteful way. I mean, the red and white stripes of the suit coat, and then the blue tie with the white stars. We're going to post a photo of it over on our website. So anyway, they were all very upset and offended. Mr. DeVanzo said House leadership had previously endorsed thematic attire. They were asked to dress in pride colors. Oh, that was last month. Seems like a year ago, doesn't it? So it's okay to dress up in LGBT colors, but it's not okay to show up in the red, white, and blue. Mr. DeVanzo then read a statement from the House Speaker about Pride Month, encouraging people to be authentic and love freely. Mr. DeVanzo said, well, you're only able to love freely because the brave men and women who died for this flag. They died for our country, and this is complete hypocrisy. You're allowed to wear tennis shoes on the floor. You're allowed to wear top hats. You can wear camo jackets, everything across the board, but you can't wear a patriotic outfit. Unbelievable. Happening right there in the great Commonwealth of Pennsylvania. What's going on with that, ladies and gentlemen? So anyway, all that to say, it's unfortunate that so many Democrats hate this country. You know, I'm reminded, even during the awful years of Obama and Biden, I never stopped loving America. And I suspect many of you felt the same way. But here we are, ladies and gentlemen. I am telling you, there are people out there who just loathe our country and our way of life. Unbelievable. All right, 901-260-5926 is our telephone number. That's 901-260-5926. Throughout today's show, we're going to be playing some stories, some music that I think really do reflect the greatness of our country, celebrating America. We're taking your calls as well. As we go to break, this is the late, great Charlie Daniels singing about America.

0: Have you ever spent the late afternoon watching the purple shadows deepen in the Arizona desert? Or seen a herd of elk plow their way through waist-deep snow on a cold Colorado dawn? Did you ever see the sun go down in Hawaii or see the stormy waves break over the rock-bound coast of Maine? Or have you ever seen an eagle fly up out of the mists of Alaska or a big October moon hanging full over the still Dakota Badlands? Have you ever tasted the gumbo in New Orleans, barbecue in Carolina, or the chicken wings in Buffalo? Have you ever had Brunswick stew in Macon or cornbread in Birmingham or brisket slow-cooked over hill country mesquite wood? Did you ever drink the water from a gurgling branch in Utah or stand on the mountain above El Paso del Norte and see the lights twinkling clear over into Mexico? Did you ever jingle horses in the pre-dawn stillness of a perfect Texas day and watch their shod hooves kicking up sparks on the volcanic rock? Or tended a trot line on a foggy Carolina morning or heard the distant song of a lovesick whippoorwill in a pristine Tennessee late night? Have you seen the faces on Mount Rushmore or stood at the Vietnam Monument? Have you ever crossed the mighty Mississippi or been to the daddy of them all in Cheyenne, Wyoming? Or seen the mighty Vols run out on the football field on a chilly autumn afternoon? Did you ever see the Chicago skyline from Lakeshore Drive at night? Or the New England foliage in the fall? Or the summer beauty of the Shenandoah Valley? Or Indiana covered with new snow? Did you ever see a herd of wild horses running free across the empty spaces in Nevada? Or caught a walleye pike out of a cold Wisconsin stream, or marveled at the tall ships docked in the harbor at Baltimore? Did you ever see the early morning dew sparkling on the bluegrass, or the wind stir the wheat fields on a hot Kansas afternoon, or driven the lonely stretches of old Route 66? Have you ever heard the church bells peal their call to worship on an early Sunday in some small town in the deep south? Or passed through the redwood forest as the sun was going down? Have you ever been to Boise or Baxley or Beaufort or Billings? Have you ever passed through Sanford or Suffolk or San Angelo? Have you ever seen the falls at Niagara, the Ice Palace in St. Paul, or the Gateway to the West? This then America, the land God blesses with everything. And no Eiffel Tower, no Taj Mahal, no Alps, no Andes, no native hut, nor royal palace can rival her awesome beauty, her diverse population, her monolithic majesty. America the free, America the mighty, America the beautiful. I pledge allegiance to the flag of the United States of America, and to the republic for which it stands, one nation, under God, indivisible, with liberty and justice for all.
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7: 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Been talking about Mondami. Mondami's anti-Semitism. His socialism, this baloney about rent controls, which will completely wreck the city of New York.
6: More after this.
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7: The day after the awful massacre, the Hamas massacre of Israelis and others, in 2023, October 7th, that next day, she's organizing a pro-Palestinian rally at Columbia University, the most disgusting thing, in New York City, the home of most Jewish people in the world outside of Israel. Mondami himself goes out of his way over and over again to make anti-Semitic remarks, not show up for Jewish events, talking about Palestine. He doesn't have anything to do with foreign policy. That's the irony. Mayor of New York, who cares what he says? He wants, he's going to arrest Benjamin Netanyahu, which he didn't. It's all of a piece. It's all of a piece. It animates the democratic socialists of America. And the sheer hatred and bigotry toward Jewish people and the state of Israel is the most corrosive and corrupt stain on this group and, frankly, the people that voted for it. And the great risk here is that this hatred and bigotry will spread through the rest of the country. In other words, it doesn't end in New York City. And we've already seen this. Crazy people running for the Senate in Maine. Crackpots running for the Senate in Michigan. Socialists running for mayor in L.A. Socialist mayor of Seattle, Chicago. Think about bigotry and hatred is once it aims at one group, it can metastasize and infect many other groups as well.
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3: All right, someone said, Tom, what was that song you just played? It was the Charlie Daniels Band and the name of the song, My Beautiful America. So one of my favorites. I've got it on my playlist, and you ought to have it on yours, too. It's really good. Let's go to the phone lines here, 901-260-5926. Say hello to Carolyn from Hendersonville, North Carolina. Hi, Carolyn, what's on your mind?
9: Well, I'm very disappointed at my state not doing anything in Washington and putting up a booth for our 250th celebration. It is just, we have got so much industry in North Carolina, and there could have been so much that could have been done if we had had a decent governor. And also, Tom Tillis was probably no help. I'm just very disappointed in him.
3: Carolyn, I have to tell you, out of all of the states, I was most surprised that North Carolina chose not to participate.
9: I can't believe it. The way the good that Trump has done for North Carolina and the storms that we went through. And I can't believe that our governor doesn't have enough nerve to do something just because he's a Democrat.
3: Now we understand.
9: I hope the people of North Carolina don't end up with another congressman or whatever it is and taking Tom Tillis's place.
3: Oh, another senator, yeah. Mm-hmm.
9: Democrat up there.
3: Yeah.
9: This Republican has done us in enough, Tom Tillis.
3: No doubt about it, Carolyn, but certainly disappointing. I will say this, that a lot of citizens decided to step up and try to put something together. The Mount Olive Pickle Company, I don't know if you heard this story, the Mount Olive Pickle Company, I guess they had a display. Somebody brought up a copy, or it was on a digital video image of the Confederate flag, and it caused some sort of a hoopla. So the Mount Olive Pickle Company decided to pull out. So they have removed their exhibit over the Confederate flag. So I guess they determined the Confederate flag was not kosher, as they say in the pickle industry. So
9: that is part of our history.
3: Yes.
9: My history goes back to the Revolutionary War, and I have a hero in the American Revolution. And these kids ought to be made to study history. They know absolutely nothing about history.
3: It's true, Carolyn. It's true. You're right. Well, Carolyn, thank you for calling in. You sound like a great American patriot, and God bless you. And thank you for listening to the show. And WHKP, getting ready to celebrate a massive anniversary, 80 years they've been doing radio. They're just good people. Yeah, it's true. The pickle company said, we can't do this. They got puckered up. And you don't want puckered pickle people. I'm just telling you, it's not a good thing. By the way, we have a photograph. Dylan, I want you to go to ToddStearns.com. Look at the front page. We got a picture of the guy's suit. I'm telling you, it's not a cheesy suit. This looks like a very expensive suit that this guy is wearing. It's pretty classy, I think.
10: Oh, wow.
3: Right?
10: That's, I would not be offended by that at all.
3: It's, you know what? You want to pledge allegiance to the guy.
10: Yeah, honestly, yeah, this guy, that's a great suit.
3: I think it's, so I want you, folks, here's the deal. I want you to go to ToddStearns.com, and I want you to look at this guy's suit, and you tell me whether or not that suit is offensive. Because the House Speaker there, she's a Democrat, and she told people, by the way, we want you guys to celebrate Pride Month, all right? So you engage that, but you can't wear this, and her argument is, it's not a suit, it's a costume.
10: It's a suit. It's got all the suit parts. Yeah.
3: It's got like a suit coat.
10: Yep.
3: You have a tie that matches the theme, so it's thematic.
10: It's got a front pocket.
3: It's got a zipper, and it has all the components of what you would think a suit would be. So head over to ToddStearns.com and check it out and tell us, give us a call. Do you believe that is a suit or a costume, and would you be offended if somebody showed up wearing something like that at the state capitol? And as the guy points out, you know, people wear, you know, camo jackets, they wear tennis shoes, they're allowed to wear all sorts of things on the floor of the House. So I'm just trying to understand what exactly is upsetting about the red, white, and blue. And I suspect that's the problem. All right, 901-260-5926, our telephone number. That's 901-260-5926. 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

0: Mike Lindell and the MyPillow employees want to thank you for your great support this past year, and they're looking to make 2026 the best year yet. 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
2: As we approach Saturday's celebration of our 250th anniversary of the signing of the Declaration of Independence, we must once again ask, what kind of country are we, and what kind do we wish to deliver to our children and grandchildren? Socialist victories in New York and Colorado should shock us. One candidate for Congress in Colorado says she thinks America deserved 9/11 and Israel deserved October 7. These are products of our failed education system. Most public schools and universities are teaching propaganda that would make China and Russia jealous. We must tell them the truth about America and put them in good private schools or homeschool them. We can't hand them over to the re-educators who tell them things that are not true and twist young minds into their warped way of thinking. School choice is sweeping the country. Look into it in your state. Socialists want to destroy America. Will you do what's necessary to protect it? Or is this the way God has chosen to bring this nation down? I'm Cal Thomas.
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7: This is your travel report celebrating 250 years of America. Freedom 250. Back in 1872, Yellowstone became the country's first national park. Congress basically looked at the geyser and said, yeah, we're keeping that. Today, Old Faithful still erupts right on schedule. Wander past the bubbling springs painted gold and blue, then refuel on a bison burger in Jackson Hole. Miami didn't even exist until 1896, yet it arrived so fast and loud and has main character energy. Crystal clear beaches meet pastel colorful Art Deco buildings on Ocean Drive, while Spanish and Cuban influence flavor everything, from the music to the local dishes. Order a Cuban coffee so strong, it legally counts as a meal. Visiting during Art Basel is a special treat. This vacation, discover America. I'm Yana Derulis for the Worldwide News Network.
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5: 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Oh, yeah, that's the same values. 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
10: The KCRG TV9 First Alert forecast. At night, a chance of storms. Some could be severe. Expect a low of 69. Friday brings a chance of storms, some of which could be severe, with a high of 85. Winds out of the south between 5 to 15 miles per hour at night, becoming south-southwest during the day Friday at about 10 to 20. Chance of storms Friday night, some strong, low 69. I'm TV9 First Alert Storm Team Meteorologist Corey Thompson on News Talk 1540 KXEL.
11: This hour, it's 75 degrees from News Talk 1540 KXEL.
0: All right, welcome back, everybody. This is the Todd Stearns Radio Show. Let's go to our Patriot Mobile Newsmaker line. Say hello to our good buddy, Joe Messina, host of the Joe Messina Show. Joe, tell me, how does the Messina family celebrate the 4th of July?
12: Lots of pasta.
0: Oh, yeah, so you guys are the pasta folks.
12: Oh, you know what we'll do? I'm in this year's parade, you know, being an elected official running for office again, so I'll be in this year's parade. I usually take my granddaughters there. I want them to see about America. I want them to see what a real, true U.S. celebration is about. I don't know if you know this, but in Santa Clarita, it is among, I think it's the top three largest parades west of the Mississippi.
0: So is that right?
12: Yeah, it's 12 to 15,000 people will be there.
0: Wow.
12: Along the lines, and it'll probably be 90 minutes. There's 110 floats total. It's pretty big. So then we'll come back home and, you know, we'll have pizza. Got to have pizza, Todd. Hamburgers, hot dogs, chicken, all that fun stuff.
0: Look, sounds like a pretty great party to me. I had no idea that y'all's parade was that large.
12: Yeah, very big. And you know what? And they honor everybody. I mean, seriously, it's just not a couple of fire trucks with the horns. We have the sheriff's department, the police department, the fire trucks, first responders. These are great people out here in our community.
0: Well, I'm excited to hear that. And I was glad to see that California was not one of the states that decided to boycott the Great American State Fair, that you guys actually had an exhibit there. So again, I'm really conflicted by all these Democrats out there that are hating our country right now.
12: Don't you find it interesting? It's the 250th birthday of America, of the U.S., not of Donald Trump. Can we get that straight to begin with?
0: Yeah, exactly.
12: And this is where you talk about digging in on politics. Well, it shouldn't be a political issue. They say the same thing, but they don't live it. They use a whole different dictionary and thesaurus than we do. So it's our country. We've made it 250 years. We've had the longest surviving constitution on the planet. We still have our freedoms and our rights. And I don't know. I this is truly TDS at its finest.
0: Well, it really is. Especially when you look at all the great things that have happened under this administration. Look, gas prices coming back down again. And, you know, I think we're setting ourselves up for what could be a good November if the Republicans don't muck it all up.
12: Oh, you're such an optimist, Todd. If the Republicans don't, they're going to have to work overtime at not mucking it up. And to your comment about gas, that's wonderful where you're at. Ours is still over $6 a gallon. It just went up another 12 or 14 cents because of the summer blend that California has to have. And now, because the refineries are shutting down, Todd, they're bringing it in from other states that have to redo their refineries to add our summer blend. You're talking about, this is going to be almost $7 a gallon before we hit midsummer.
0: That's insane. I just can't. Well, they are coming down in Tennessee, I'll tell you that much, and in some other areas. And, of course, the president's been calling on the retailers to bring their prices down. There's really not much he can do. I mean, he can't force them to do it. But we can certainly name and shame those that are price gouging. And that's not necessarily what's happening in California. You guys just have so many taxes and fees attached to a gallon of gas.
12: Well, just basic state taxes are like 87 cents a gallon for gas. That's 87 cents just at the top line. So it's crazy. And now they've lost a lot of tax revenue, gas tax revenue, because of why? Those EV cars that the governor wanted so bad to put in our driveways. And so now he's got to get that revenue back, and they're working on the mileage tax. Seriously working on a mileage tax.
0: Joe Messina joining us on our Patriot Mobile Newsmaker line. Joe, I want you to go to my website, toddstearns.com, and I want you to look at the front page of the website. There is a state lawmaker from Pennsylvania who showed up for work at the Capitol wearing a red, white, and blue suit. And he was ordered by the Democrat House Speaker to leave the chamber because his clothing was offensive. And I want you to take a look at the photograph and tell me what you think. While you're doing that, I want to bring in Debbie from Cape Coral, Florida. And Debbie, I understand that you took a look at the suit. What's your take? And tell me what you just did.
13: Well, Todd, I'm sitting here listening to you, and I just got so fired up. I saw the suit, and you explained it right. It's a jacket, trousers, tie. It looks like a suit. So I just said the heck with it. So I called the speaker. Her name is Joanna McClinton, and I'm happy to share her phone number. I spoke to a nice young man, Marcus, and I told him it was ridiculous that she said that was a costume. And Marcus said, well, ma'am, it was a costume. And I said, honey, I'm looking at it. It's a jacket. It's trousers. It's a tie. It's not. And I said, you know, it's just a shame that this representative, and I said, the woman you're working for doesn't stand for America, especially right now this weekend, July 4th, that she's got to make a call that this is a costume when this man is trying to represent our country.
0: Yeah, I mean, you're right, Debbie and Joe. I mean, you heard Debbie, and God bless you for calling. We're going to give out that number in just a minute, so hang tight, Debbie. But Joe, this poor guy, they said he can either take off the jacket or you're out of here, pal. And they sent over a security guard.
12: I love this. I think this is great. First of all, it is a suit. I'm with you. It's a suit. I'm not one that I would wear, not because I'm down on it. I just can't imagine what I would look like in that thing. But it is a suit. You know, nobody had any problems with Fetterman. Where were all the Democrats screaming at Fetterman for the way he was dressed, making him put on a coat? Or what have you. But no, I think they're offended by the American flag, which is really funny because they swore to uphold the Constitution. They live on American soil. They're protected by, American military, and yet they hate the American flag. Todd, I can't drink enough to understand that.
0: Yeah, I just don't get it. And of course, these same people were celebrating Pride Month just last month, and people were invited to wear all sorts of things. So, Debbie, what's that number you called?
13: Oh, gosh, Todd, let me get it real quick. Okay, it's 215-748-6712.
0: All right. Well, we'll post that on our website, Debbie. But look, good for you for calling and giving them a piece of your mind. And I'm sure you were very nice and kind about it. But that's what we got to do. We've got to start calling these people out for this nonsense.
13: You're right. And you know what? You plant seeds and these young people who are working for these representatives to let them know they are not on the right team.
0: Good for you, Debbie. All right. Look, happy 4th of July to you, Debbie.
13: Thank you. God bless.
0: All right. God bless. Joe, I love our listeners. They're an active bunch.
12: Great idea, Todd. I mean, she's right. The young people in those offices will hear that.
0: It is it's a terrific idea. And again, it's just, you know, the Democrats just get so triggered by any, you know, they're putting up Somali flags in Buffalo and Columbus, Ohio and other cities. It makes absolutely no sense to me. By the way, Buffalo canceling their 4th of July fireworks.
12: Oh, they're too busy celebrating the Somali fraud to be bothered with the fireworks. and besides, maybe there's no group that makes money off the fireworks that they like. So I don't know.
0: Something tells me they're not teaching about American history in those Learing centers, if you know what I mean.
12: No, they're not.
0: Oh, but my.
12: I know you got the story up on your website. I mean, the story about Texas, the story about them trying to remove American history when it comes to the Revolution and or the Civil War or any of those things. Texas, we're talking to people need to understand the gravity of this. This is Texas, correct?
0: Yes, it is Texas.
12: Yeah. And what people don't understand, me being in education, what people don't understand is they start changing those history books in Texas and California follows suit. Those same books will go across the country because Texas, California, and New York, the three major states that the book publishers use to distribute these books.
0: Well, no doubt about that. You're right about that, Joe. All right, my friend, we're going to have to leave it there. Hope you and your family have a great and blessed Independence Day.
12: You too, Todd. God bless for what you're doing. Man, be healthy.
0: Thank you, Joe. Yeah, I'll do that. Thanks, Joe. Joe Messina, everybody, on our Patriot Mobile Newsmaker line. By the way, here is the number. If you want to reach out to the Democratic Speaker of the House in Pennsylvania, her office number, write this down, 717-772-9850. Again, that number, 717-772-9850. And once you're able to get through, give us a call back. We want to hear exactly what she has to say. All right, let's go to the phones. Dave in Morehead City, North Carolina. Hi, Dave. What's on your mind?
14: Not in Morehead, Todd. I'm in the thriving metropolis of Swansboro.
0: Oh, well, my apologies there. All right, Swansboro. Yeah. All right.
14: Yeah, a little bit north. So, or a little bit south, actually. Anyway, right on the coast. And you remember what a disaster Roy Cooper was for our state, and now he's running for Senate out here, and of course there's no activity out here, and none of we got to beat him. So we ended up with Josh Stein, who was a Roy Cooper drop-off, as our governor. And you know, it just clicked when you said it, that California is taking part in this national state fair or whatever it is for the 4th. California is, and Josh Stein, the governor of North Carolina, declined.
0: Yeah, sure did. What does that tell you, Dave?
14: You know, well, the thing is, how many times, I can't even count the number of times on your show when I've talked about the lack of representation out here and the way things are going, everybody coming from up north and wanting to change this and change that. But then we get somebody here who's the governor who says, yeah, we're not going to participate at a national level. And you know what? The whole state is suffering because of these people. They make up stuff. It's like the Obama years where they will make up something in the middle of the night. You wake up the next day and all of a sudden the law has changed or it's an executive order. You know, we have law changes all the time, and we've got state representatives supposedly, but we never hear anything about it. And all of a sudden, you know, it's a change in the law. We have not had a state budget forever and ever and ever, and now they're trying to imitate the useless people in Congress. Well, we're going to fund this, but if that, we're going to do this, and we're, you know, it. And we changed, you know, they did the redistricting, so I had Greg Murphy, who was kind of the, I'm a Republican, but not really, and I really don't get anything done and don't represent your views, but so now the 3rd district is changed, and we were absorbed into the 1st district, and so.
0: Well, I don't want to jump into the weeds of redistricting, but I think I get your point. And again, it's sad, but elections have consequences, and we've got to make sure that all of us, every single breathing Republican, gets out and we vote on election day. I mean, that's really it in a nutshell. Dave, I've got to run, but thank you for that call. 901-260-5926. This is the Todd Starnes Show.
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4: What I know about courage, I learned from my adoptive mom. 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
6: Fox News, I'm Ted Linder. A Maryland man accused of vandalizing the Lincoln Memorial reflecting pool in D.C. in the days following last month's UFC event at the White House.
7: David Hearn, a former Olympic canoe racer, is charged with a felony count of destruction of government property. Accused by U.S. Attorney Jeanine Pirro of intentionally ripping part of the painted blue liner from the renovated reflecting pool last month. Hearn says he reached into the pool to examine coating already peeled and briefly touched a chunk still attached to the pool.
6: That's Fox's Jared Halpern, and a suspected protester with a Tibetan flag apparently lit himself on fire tonight around 6:30 Eastern time outside the UN in New York City. The suspect, identified by the New York Post as Lobga Rangzin, was dressed in full monastic garb when he planted a Tibetan flag on the sidewalk, then lit himself on fire. He was taken to Bellevue Hospital with severe burns and listed in critical condition. 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
2: 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All right, let's go to Asheville, North Carolina. Chris is on the line. Hi, Chris. What's going on?
12: Hi, Todd. How are you doing?
2: I'm well. Thank you for asking.
12: I'm so glad you said you've lost a lot of weight. That's terrific. It's hard.
2: It is, and I've still got a lot more to chunk off, but it is a journey, Chris, a journey.
12: Now, don't look like a zipper when you turn sideways and stick out your tongue.
2: I'll try not to.
12: Anyway, I was calling about the man with the red, white, and blue.
2: Yes, yes.
12: The only thing I can think of and the only reason people are upset about this is years ago in school, we read that nobody is supposed to wear the flag. Well, he wasn't wearing a flag. He was just wearing a red, white, and blue suit. What if I got a red, white, and blue shirt that I want to wear? Are they going to knock me down for that?
2: Yeah, it's a fair point. Yeah, that was definitely not a flag. It was, you know, a suit. And so if you took the suit coat itself, it's just red and white.

0: boss, and he always sat in the office and ate his lunch and had Rush Limbaugh on, so that's how I found out about Rush Limbaugh, because I didn't know a thing about him.
1: Is that right? What a great story. All right. Well, Chris, thank you again, and good hearing from you. Don't be a stranger. Let's go to Keith in Kansas. Hi, Keith. What's on your mind?
2: Hi, Todd. How are you today?
1: I'm good. Thank you for asking.
2: Well, good deal. I'm just reminiscing about the bicentennial. Back then, when Gerald Ford was president, the entire country was dressed in red, white, and blue with stars. We had license plate tags. We had lapel pins. Everything we did was patriotic back in 1976. Not saying that I'm old, but I had a good time back then.
1: You know, I remember I was just a little fella, but I do remember enough to know that it was like a huge deal. And you're right. I mean, everybody was celebrating. There was none of this division. I mean, we were celebrating together as a country.
2: Yep. We had license plates. We had letters. We had money. We had everything was marked with bicentennial. We just really got into it back then.
1: Oh, it was, I remember the parades and that funky star. Remember the funky design there? It was kind of right out of the, Schoolhouse Rock.
2: Yeah. I've still got a license plate with that on it.
1: Is that right?
2: In fact, I've still got my red, white, and blue with star shirt that I'm going to wear this weekend from that bicentennial celebration.
1: Wow, that was it was quite remarkable, and I think President Trump was really trying to emulate that, and that's, you know, unfortunately a lot of the Democrats, you know, are, you know, pushing back, but ultimately I don't think the American people care. I think they do want to celebrate. We've certainly seen that play out, and of course so many things happening around the nation. And that thing yesterday with Teddy Roosevelt and the Rough Riders, just unbelievable. But anyway, yeah, thanks for taking us down memory lane there, Keith. And thank you for listening to us out there in the heartland. All right, hang tight, everybody. Hour 3 of the big show coming up. We'll be right back, America.

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2: We're live here outside the Perez family home just waiting for the... And there they go! Almost on time this morning. Mom is coming out the front door strong with a double-arm kid...
3: I'm Chad Pergram with the Speaker's Lobby. Capitol Hill is always chaotic, but President Trump has completely upended plans on five distinct occasions going against House and Senate Republicans in the past 5 weeks. The latest incident came last week when President Trump was scheduled to visit Capitol Hill to sign a bipartisan housing bill. President Trump's aides touted the bill, but the president seemed lukewarm at best. He blasted the agreement because Democratic Massachusetts Senator Elizabeth Warren helped negotiate the compromise. At first, Fox is told the president threatened to veto the bill. The president declared he wouldn't sign the legislation until Congress approves the Save America Act. Lawmakers from both sides support the housing package in droves, so there were more than enough votes to potentially override a presidential veto. But then the president went to the Senate Republican meeting and had a shouting match with Republican Louisiana Senator Bill Cassidy. Cassidy is a doctor and chairs the Senate Health Committee. He's largely responsible for ushering Health and Human Services Secretary RFK Jr. to confirmation. Just another day of Capitol chaos. With the Speaker's Lobby, Chad Pergram, Fox News.
0: Hello, Americans. I'm Todd Starnes. Stand by for news and commentary.
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0: And hello, everybody. Happy Independence Day Eve to you. This is the Todd Starnes Radio Show, and we're just so honored that you are hanging out with us today. 3 hours every Monday through Friday right here on the radio. Great to have you with us today. And we have some special treats for you coming up a little bit later on in the program. Our telephone number, by the way, 901-260-5926. Again, that's 901-260-5926. And we would love for you to call in today. It is Open Line Friday as well, or Open Line Thursday. So you can call in today and talk about whatever is on your mind. So, Dylan, I was, we've got to play this video. So there was, we were talking about Dolly Parton, and she's going into competition against Buc-ee's. So she's opening up her own version of a Buc-ee's, a truck stop. Of course, Buc-ee's, they don't allow truckers, but Dolly does. And from all indications, it is an amazing place.
1: Yeah, this video shows and explains all of the things, but we talked about it the other day. It rivals Buc-ee's pretty closely, if not better.
0: It's pretty impressive. And they have like coffee shops. And apparently, if you've been to Dollywood, and if you've had, is it called the cinnamon bread?
1: Oh my gosh.
0: Is it that good?
1: It is the best thing that you'll ever have.
0: Really?
1: It's crazy. And you get it at Dollywood, and yeah, here too.
0: This is what's amazing. I have never had the cinnamon bread, but I hear it's like the best thing ever.
1: It's like a cinnamon roll, like a soft cinnamon roll right out of the oven. It's not hard or crunchy. It's like, I don't know. It is just heavenly.
0: People, I mean, they go on and on and on about that.
1: I would.
0: All right. So anyway, this kid, well, he decided to go and check it out. And is it safe to say he's really excited about what he saw?
1: Yeah, at least he's excited.
0: All right. Well, let's take a listen.
2: So I have stumbled upon Dolly Parton's travel stop, and I just want to say this ain't no damn truck stop, okay? This is literally Dollywood with unleaded gas, okay? Can I already tell you now when I get up in here and they ask me if I want a rewards card, the answer is going to be yes, and if Dolly wants my social security number, she can have that too. I don't know whether I want to buy gas or a gospel CD or eat a damn meatloaf in here. I mean, hell. I just know Buc-ee's is quaking in their damn boots right now. They've got daggum cups, clothes, CDs, a coffee shop, a restaurant in here. A daggum guitar chandelier. I just heard live music over here. I think I'm about to start planning my vacations around going to a damn gas station. Just about the only people in here are over 65, which is iconic. Y'all, they have cinnamon bread. I'm about to start speaking in tongues. And I'm a Baptist. I've got to get out of here before I spend $8,744.27 on stuff that I don't need. But honestly, if Dolly Parton has it, I probably need it. So I'm gonna shop. Anyways, if you're in the area, stop by, I reckon. Oh, that's a guitar. Well, I'll be. I've never seen anything like it. I tell you what, I'm going to come back for fun in about a week.
0: Wow. He really liked the place.
1: Yeah, I'd say so.
0: What? So anyway, there you go. If you've ever been to one of those on I-65, I guess that's what, right outside of Nashville, I have to imagine.
1: Is it just one? Do they have multiple? I'm wondering, because it like feels new, so I don't know.
0: Yeah. No, there's just one. Okay. Yeah, there's just one. Okay. So I want to switch gears here. This is from Daniel Craig. Remember, he played Bond, yep. James Bond. Yep. Anyway, this is fascinating. Daniel Craig is stirring debate after revealing how he taught his children to deal with bullies. In a recent interview, he said that his kids should speak up first, but if the bully continues, they have the right to defend themselves physically. And his remarks are apparently going viral, and people are weighing in on whether or not, you know, what he said was accurate. And here's what he said. If your kid is bullying my kid, and my kid has tried to tell your kid to stop, and your kid doesn't, my kid has been instructed to punch your kid in the face. And they're saying this is controversial. I'm trying to understand what is controversial about this. There's nothing controversial. So people are weighing in. I mean, 40,000 people have weighed in on this conversation. And it seems like most everybody agrees with Daniel Craig. Wendy says, We told our kids when they were growing up to never start something, but to always finish something. And that if they got suspended from school for simply standing up for themselves, we would take them out for ice cream. I love this. I love this. Bruno writes in kindergarten, my son was bullied, and one day he had enough and roundhouse kicked the kid in the face, got one day suspended from school, and got ice cream from dad. Sounds like a good dad.
1: Roundhouse kick is crazy.
0: You know that's a Chuck Norris family there. Yeah, they're all about Walker.
1: Don't
0: Texas.
1: Punch. Use your feet, son.
0: Roy writes in, the only time I was called by the principal was when my son beat a bully down. I asked the principal one question. Who won? He said that my son was still beating the bully as he was being pulled off of him.
1: That's great.
0: So I took my boy to Hooters for dinner.
1: Wow.
0: Well, you know, your son became a man.
1: Seriously,
0: right?
1: Yeah. I mean, it's, in every way.
0: Kelly writes in, I'm a Gen X mom. I had the same parenting style. I've always told my boys, don't start it, but you'd better finish it. I will defend your actions to the bitter end. I love this story.
1: I'm glad more people agree, because we don't want a bunch of softies just rolling around.
0: No, and that's the whole thing. Yeah, it's that I think people finally feel emboldened to stand up and say, yeah, this is how. But the problem now is, you know, when there's a fight at school, they call the cops, so you've got to deal with law enforcement. And back in the day, this was something that was settled on the playground.
1: Oh, yeah, we had scheduled fights. Yeah. We settled it right there. No one else needs to get involved.
0: That's it.
1: And it only lasts like 30 seconds.
0: Exactly.
1: And they're friends afterwards.
0: Exactly. Exactly. Of course, now you got all the kids running around with weapons, AR-15s, and so it's a little bit different. But it does make you wonder, I can't believe it, Dad. Sorry, son, let's go to Hooters. I hope he said that in front of the principal. That's
1: because the kid that defends himself more than likely has been getting more in trouble now. We've been seeing that, obviously.
0: Yeah, exactly. There is another story that's gone viral, and I'm curious to hear from our listeners on this. And it is people are really upset at this woman. So it's a husband and wife, and the husband has to get up very, very early in the morning, and I guess he's a construction worker or something. Anyway, she gets up and she prepares his meals, and she goes out and gets his cooler out of the truck and washes it. And, you know, makes a home cooked meal for lunch. She makes him a home cooked breakfast, and she just goes above and beyond to make sure that her husband is taken care of and is cared for. And people are really upset about this, and they're saying that the wife is overdoing it, that she should not be serving her husband in that manner.
1: Bunch of feminazis, probably.
0: It's exactly what they are.
1: Yeah.
0: So, and you know, they're the libtards.
1: Yeah.
0: Because there were also a lot of people who say, no, no, no, this is biblical. This is how women should be, you know, serving your husband and loving your husband by preparing meals and taking care of the house while he's out there, you know, working on a construction field or doing whatever to earn the income. And again, the point is that the husband in the videos is actually going above and beyond to help his wife, which is what a husband's supposed to be doing.
1: Yeah, they're both forms of sacrificial love. I mean, she's going above and beyond. She doesn't have to do that, but she chooses to because she's in love.
0: Exactly. And so they're saying, no, no, no, this is misogynistic. This is like back in the 1940s and 50s. What's wrong with that?
1: These people are not getting married. And if they do, it's not going to last very long.
0: Not at all. I mean, it's crazy. So does Mrs. Producer, when you come home, does she have like a Mountain Dew ready for you and some Cheetos?
1: Or a Dr. Pepper, man.
0: Or a Dr. Pepper.
1: All right, she's a fantastic cook.
0: And oh, really?
1: She does a really good job, yeah.
0: Oh, that's good. So that's a big thing. If the wife can cook, that's you've got, you know, that's a rare thing.
1: And if she can't and she's willing to, that's even better. I mean, that's love. And then you could learn, too, if you'd like to, as a man. You could learn to cook.
0: I just don't know why people are so upset with a loving couple, you know, who are literally demonstrating their love and affection. And they're like, oh, this is ridiculous. She ought to be in bed. The husband ought to make his own lunch. I don't know. 901-260-5926, our telephone number. That's 901-260-5926. I think it's kind of romantic. Let's go to the phones. Our good friend, Miss Patty from Statesville, North Carolina. Miss Patty, what's going on?
3: Yeah, I'm upset with the other one about North Carolina not going to the fair. I mean, come on, man. North Carolina? Hey, even New Jersey showed up. I mean, that's pretty bad.
0: Yeah, even you're right. Even New Jersey showed up. You're right.
3: They did. They did. And you know what? I don't know what's going on. You know what? We're getting, well, I shouldn't talk because I'm a Yankee too, but I was just so shocked that they're not doing anything here neither. They're like, these little towns they have and stuff, but like, they're not participating with anything. Like, what happened with Josh Stein? I mean, what, and you know what? The crazy thing is Josh Stein is Jewish.
0: Yeah, I don't get it, Miss Patty. I don't get it.
3: Get it neither, and I'm really mad about that. I mean, cause, you know, my daughter calls the mom. Even Jersey showed up, and Jersey is, they're like so liberal, but we were laughed. I mean, you have to laugh, but I don't know what happened with North Carolina, because North Carolina, do you remember the movie with Mel Gibson?
0: Yes, The Patriot.
3: Yeah, that was filmed here.
0: Is that right? I thought it was in South Carolina.
3: I think it was both, Todd. But you know what? They were just taking out men like husbands and. Guys would just come out of their houses and leaving their wives and kids to fight to save this country.
0: Mm, yeah, that was a great movie, by the way.
3: It's a great movie. But I want to ask you another thing. How do you like the thing with Dr. Trump?
0: I love it. If you're not on social media, you got to go check out Dr. Trump. It's pretty epic.
3: The funniest. If you have TDS, and he told Rosie O'Donnell and all these idiots, drink Coke.
0: You gotta love it. You gotta love it. All right, Miss
3: Patty. I love you, Todd.
0: Miss Patty.
3: Have a great 4th July.
0: Well, you too. Great, great to hear from you. All right, the great Miss Patty, everybody. 901-260-5926. 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
4: Great if life came with a remote control. You know, you could hit pause when you needed to, or hit rewind, like that time you knocked down that wasp's nest.
5: I'll never forget the day I got my driver's license. It was all I could talk about for the entire year leading up to it. That little plastic ID was my ticket to freedom. It got me out of the house and enabled me to hang out with my friends whenever I wanted to. It was the center of my social world. And that's probably why me and my friends did whatever we had to do to get our licenses early, at 15 if we could, but definitely no later than our birthday at 16. Well, times sure have changed. Earning a driver's license used to be a time-honored tradition, but I think it's lost some of its importance in recent years. A lot of teens aren't getting out on the roads until they're 17 or 18 or even older. I heard it from my own teenage son, Trent. One of his friends actually told his parents, "Why would I want to get my license? I kind of like being chauffeured around." A big reason so many teens are in no hurry to leave the house is that they don't have to. 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There's very little motivation to drive all the way across town just to meet with your friends when they can stay connected to everyone they know through social media. They don't even have to leave their bedroom. 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Get them off their tiny screens and encourage them to build face-to-face friendships, not just settle for digital pen pals. To help your children thrive, visit FocusOnTheFamily.com. I'm Jim Daly.
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10: Symptoms can be relentless. Fortunately, I'm Dr. Trump, and I have a treatment plan. Let's hear what some of my patients have to say.
11: I have been suffering for over a decade, and after listening to Dr. Trump, I can see some results.
12: Man, I've been suffering for years. I really didn't believe that was help out there. That was when I came across this video on TV.
11: I really thought I was a lost cause. This was gonna affect me for the rest of my life. But after using the treatment plan, I can see a difference.
10: I really wasn't sure I could help some of these people. They were so far gone, I wasn't really sure.
12: I had no idea how much this was affecting my life. My work is slowed down. I'm hardly recognizable anymore. I just needed help. I couldn't eat. I couldn't sleep. Constantly angry.
2: That's De Niro.
12: I made everyone miserable around me.
11: I feel like I've aged 20 years in the last 2 years.
2: Julia Roberts.
11: I've been so concerned. I was really starting to worry about my future.
10: The treatment is simple. Turn off. Fake news. Say your prayers, and if you ever feel anxious, just have a Diet Coke like me, and you're going to see a remarkable difference in your life.
2: Dylan, I'm a little misty.
5: Yeah, I'm tearing up.
2: I'm a little misty.
5: We have the funniest president of all time. Also, can we just say the AI, the links that AI has gone, those looked real.
2: Mm-hmm.
5: They looked like they were really there.
2: It did. It was Rosie O'Donnell in there. I mean, it's amazing how many people, you know, that want to apparently be cured.
5: Yeah.
2: So.
5: Yeah.
2: All right. Let's go to the phones. Cleveland, Georgia. Civil joins us. What's on your mind?
13: I heard you talking about kids and how parents handle situations with.
2: Yes. Mm-hmm.
13: And I'd like to tell my story.
2: What's your story?
13: My son, he had a classmate. Well, he wasn't in the same grade he was in. But he would kept wanting to start fights with him. And my son was kindly peddling in martial arts. Well, I told him, I said, okay. I said, when he wants to start a fight with you, I'll just say, hold your hand out and say, hey, shake hands with me. Jesus wants us to be friends. And I told him that about three times. He come in from school one day, and he says, he always called me Sybil. They never call me Mom. And he says, guess what? And I said, what? And he told me. He said that boy came up, tried to start a fight with him, and he said, he told him, he put his hand out, he said, let's shake hands and be friends. That's what Jesus wants us to do. And he said, from then on out, this is in, let's see, this was in high school, and the rest of the time he was in high school, that boy let everybody know at school, hey, you don't even look crooked at that boy. Your eye gets you.
2: Oh, boy. Wow. What a story. What a story.
13: And it's because Jesus, it's like I had raised the kids right.
2: Sybil, that's exactly what you did. And good for him. What a great story. What a great story. Well, Sybil, God bless you, and thank you for calling in today.
13: Thank you.
2: All right. How about that? So don't you be looking crooked at anybody. That's what the bully said.
5: It's about the sweetest thing I've ever heard.
2: How about that?
5: If only all fights could be settled that way. That'd be great.
2: You see, you extend the right hand of fellowship, and if that doesn't work, you whip out the cast iron skillet with your left hand.
5: Just in case.
2: You'll have a come-to-Jesus meeting one way or the other, as they say. All right, we've got to take a quick break here, folks. 901-260-5926 is our telephone number. That's 901-260-5926. This is the Todd Stern Show.

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1: 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The first time court was held in Monroe County shortly after Iowa became a state, it was convened in a log house at Clark's Point. Judge Charles Mason traveled to the site to handle a series of cases, as was the custom, over a period of days. The house had no floor, and the judge, lawyers, and court officials slept on the ground. There was no barn, so the horses were simply tied under the trees. One night during a severe storm, the horses were brought into the courtroom and stabled until morning. Local folks like to say that the first court in their county was, therefore, held in a barn. Times changed, though, and ultimately Monroe County's third courthouse was dedicated on October 26, 1903. It was a three-story sandstone building constructed at a cost of $100,000. This courthouse in particular shaped the development of Albia. It was the first building to use stone and neoclassical-style architecture, which influenced the buildings that were later added to the business district. The building made great use of marble, from floors to counters. The clerk of court's office had a metal spiral stairway connecting to the courtroom on the third floor. The building originally had a 1,000-pound metal bell made of copper and black tin. It was removed from the clock tower in 1970 and is now displayed on the east side of the courthouse park. The unique design and materials used in the Monroe County Courthouse led to its inclusion on the National Register of Historic Places on this date in 1981. And that's Iowa Almanac for July 2nd. There's more online at iowaalmanac.com. I'm Jeff Stein on News Talk 1540 KXEL.
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4: I'm Bill Hemmer, and these are the most impactful moments in American history. February 22nd, 1980, there was the Soviet Union's hockey team. Professional athletes, widely regarded as unbeatable. On the other side was the American team, just young and scrappy college kids. From 1960 to 1980, the Soviet Union had won all 12 Olympic matchups with the United States. The match itself was starting to look like another victory for the big red machine, the Soviets leading 3-2. But in the final period, Mark Johnson fired off a crucial shot, tying the game at 3. Mike Ruzioni, the team captain, fires a shot. And with that, America beat the Soviets and stunned the world. For more, go to foxnewspodcast.com. I'm Bill Hemmer, Fox News.
5: The KCRG TV9 First Alert Forecast. At night, a chance of storms. Some could be severe. Expect a low of 69. Friday brings a chance of storms, some of which could be severe, with a high of 85. Winds out of the south between 5 to 15 miles per hour at night, becoming south-southwest during the day Friday at about 10 to 20. Chance of storms Friday night, some strong, low 69. I'm TV9 First Alert Storm Team Meteorologist Corey Thompson on News Talk 1540 KXEL.
6: Right now, it's 73 degrees on Iowa's News and Talk Station.
0: To go, President Trump making an announcement. He is declaring today National Scallops Day. Lovely. You ever had a scallop there, Dylan?
7: Can't say I have.
0: You know, it's they're actually pretty good.
7: How do you eat scallops?
0: Well, you with a fork.
7: Okay.
0: Yeah.
7: It's like, so I'm getting clams mixed up with scallops.
0: Yeah, I'm not a big clam guy. I'm not, you know, people love clam, but I'm a big scallop guy. I like the fried fish. I mean, if I'm going to Red Lobster, I'm not going to order, I mean, you should order the scallops, but, you know, you got to go with Uncle Walt's.
7: Okay.
0: I mean, that's what you got to do.
7: It's good to know.
0: But, yeah. So, anyway, the president declaring it National Scallop Day, he says because the National Oceanic and Atmospheric Administration is opening up the northern edge of Georgia's bank to scallop fishing, which is going to apparently really help us out. But then the president concludes with this, in all caps, go out and vote Republican in the midterms, because if the communists get in, you'll never fish again. That's not good. I mean, what are you going to do at Captain D's for crying out loud? I want to go to the Patriot Mobile Newsmaker line, say hello to our good friend, host of the incredibly popular podcast, Politically Basic, Kyle Campbell. Kyle, I hope you're doing good today.
8: I'm doing great, Todd. It's almost 4th of July, so happy 250th to you all over there.
0: I'm just curious, are you a big scallops fan?
8: No, but it sounds like National Scallops Day might not be such a good day for the scallops, even though it's going to be a great day for the scallop fishermen and women of our great nation.
0: Yeah, this is true, man. I guess maybe it's just me. I also like scallop potatoes, but that's a different conversation. But the idea that the president is saying, if you don't get out and vote, you may not be able to fish again because the communists are going to come in and make our lives miserable. And that really is our talking point of the day, Kyle, is the rise of communism here in America. Were you surprised by how quickly things are growing here on the communist side of the aisle?
8: Well, I think the whole country was surprised. This has really skyrocketed, and these primaries are showing us that maybe these DSA candidates have more popularity in what they're trying to offer than we realized. But yeah, I think the president likes to be tongue-in-cheek a little bit. He likes to be a little frisky and playful sometimes, but his point is spot on here, right? We're watching New York City Mayor Mamdani say that you've got to set your thermostat to like 150 degrees because the electric grid can't take it. So to say that, you know, you better vote the right way or these policies are going to restrict some of the most basic things that we do in our everyday lives, like fish and you know, go out and rely on the systems that provide for us, our industries, our energy grid, our, you know, feed our families. Yeah, that is going to happen. So there's a lot going on right now in terms of Democrat policies or lack thereof, kind of opening the door to these more socialist candidates and socialist policies. But it's an interesting and kind of scary thing to watch, truly.
0: And Kyle, when you actually break down, for example, Zohran Mamdani, who is the de facto leader of the Democrat Party, I mean, Kamala Harris calling basically to kiss the ring, the communist ring, you know, he's touting about, oh, you know, how great things are, but they're not great. He had to have a $5.5 billion bailout from the state capitol in New York just to pay their bills. And then all of the things he's promised, he has not delivered on in New York City. The bus fare, you still got to pay for a bus. You need a babysitter, you got to pay for that. Meanwhile, you got all the billionaires and millionaires and they're packing up and they're getting out of Dodge because they know what's coming down the pike here.
8: Well, that's socialism 101. You dangle the promise of everything free. And for people who are living in challenging economic times, that all sounds great. And you'll see them sacrifice maybe a little bit of ideology, maybe a little bit of moral grounding to get that thing that they believe has been taken from them because of policies that have led to this economy, right? So we're not seeing the Fed lower rates. We're still dealing with inflation. Things are so expensive. Gas prices are just on the cusp of starting to come downward, right? Not here in California. We had the highest gas tax in the nation just implemented the other day. That's a state issue. But what socialism is offering looks so beautiful. It's this beautiful, perfect, red, juicy apple on the outside, and you cut it open, and it's rotting from the inside out. And people just haven't quite realized. I think they're starting to understand this. Mm. But when your DSA leadership and your socialist candidates are taking things like, okay, a $5.5 billion bailout, but then turning around and just saying, look, we balanced the budget. They're not owning up to how they're shoring up their socialist policies. They're still putting the shiny apple front on all of this. It's going to take people really good discernment and a little bit of time to understand this leads to economic disaster. It leads to cultural disaster. And it's just no good for anyone in any way.
0: Yeah, here's a guy on Fox News. They had a big crowd there from Fox and Friends the other day. And here's how he describes socialism. Cut 15, please.
9: My name is Ken, and when you talk about socialism, I go back to the Margaret Thatcher line. Socialism is a wonderful system until you run out of other people's money.
10: Mm-hmm. What do you think is driving it, though? Do you think it's greed? Do you think it's jealousy?
9: I think these kids grew up getting free stuff, and now they're being promised more free stuff, and that's why they're voting.
10: It starts in the home, right?
9: At home and in school, you know, they need to learn what made this country great, you know, and how, you know, it was hard work, but you get rewarded for hard work.
10: Yeah.
0: You know, I keep going back to Ronald Reagan's great speech he gave back in the 1960s that, you know, freedom is not passed along in our bloodstream. Every generation has to fight for freedom, and that means educating the next generation as well. And Kyle, I'm wondering if we failed in that task.
8: Well, all of the systems that are influencing our children, Gen Z and Gen Alpha behind them, are failing. I love that Ronald Reagan quote. He is absolutely right. We are never more than one generation away from losing this. That feels very real right now, doesn't it? Because when you don't have a strong church, you don't have a strong fact-based educational system, you don't have parents really strongly engaged in raising children in the ways that maybe we were raised. All of these systems are priming our future generations to yes, want the free stuff, but also simultaneously not comprehend what's going to happen if they don't get their facts right, get their history right, understand what's coming down the pipeline. And what's really coming down the pipeline, Todd, and I think this is going to sound a little intense and maybe a little histrionic for your audience here, but these policies and these leaders who believe that that socialism is the way, or maybe they don't even believe it, right? This is the wave that they're riding to leadership and control and influence. They are the ones with the hand on the doorknob, and they're opening the door, not just to socialism, but to other people in other countries who have wealth, who have influence, who want to come in and establish themselves in the United States. Yes, we've seen it with China. We've seen it with Russia. And now we're seeing it come from the Middle East. They're bringing their culture. They're bringing their religion. They're bringing their ideology, and they're bringing their money with them. So we've got to fight for our constitution, our way of life here. We have to fight for Christian values, which our nation was founded on. And we're hearing so much wonderful history about that as we get ready to celebrate our 250th. But if we're just going to kick back and take the handout, we are at risk of losing that very thing that Ronald Reagan warned us against.
0: Kyle Campbell is the host of the Politically Basic podcast. You got to go check that podcast out and follow Kyle on all of our social media platforms. You know, Kyle, as we look towards celebrating the 250th, I am still bullish about November. I think things are so just disjointed on the Democrat side of the aisle. I think the Republicans are really, really going to have to screw things up for them to lose on Election Day. What say you?
8: Well, I like to use the quote from our great friend Chad Connolly over there at Faith Wins. Republicans aren't so adept at this, right? When we when we quit and when we lose, we quit. And that is a problem. We've got to stop quitting. He calls it quit quitting because that's the South Carolina in him.
11: Yes.
8: But Republicans need to not rely now on the DSA party throwing the Democrat party off their game enough. Mm. They can still come back. They're still a threat to our wonderful, beautiful, free way of life in this constitutional republic. It's time to let this 250th, our semi-quincentennial, how's that for a term for you, to inspire everyone to fight for what makes this country great. And Republicans have got to get tough and strong and out there in the political square and fight for the next 250 years of greatness in this country.
0: All right, Kyle. So tell me about the big celebration. You guys doing something big out there in California with the family?
8: Well, we live on the best coast, and so we have a beautiful Pacific Ocean. We'll be out in the harbor. I'm in the central coast of California. They do a fabulous fireworks display. All the boats get decorated and do a boat parade. So we are stocked up and ready to just celebrate all day long, all weekend, actually, and probably beyond that. What about you, my friend? Yes. What are you up to?
0: Same here. You know, it's like 300 degrees here in Memphis, but we are going to be celebrating close with air conditioning nearby. So, and it will not be 78 degrees, more like 68 degrees. So, Kyle, look, thank you so much for joining us. And we just love your great insight and hope you have a great Independence Day celebration.
8: Same to you, my friend. God bless you and God bless the USA.
0: All right. Kyle Campbell, everybody, host of the Politically Basic podcast. I love it. I absolutely love it. All right. We've got to take a break. And as we go to break, we're going old school. Red Skelton, one of the greats, the all-time greats, explaining what the Pledge of Allegiance is all about. Let's take a listen. Cut 24.
12: I remember a teacher that I had. Now, I went through the seventh grade. I went to the seventh grade. I left home when I was 10 years old because I was hungry. And I used to, this is true. I work in the summer and I go to school in the winter. But I had this one teacher. He was the principal of the Harrison School in Vincennes, Indiana. To me, this was the greatest teacher, a real sage of my time, anyhow. He had such wisdom. And we were all reciting the Pledge of Allegiance one day. And he walked over, this little old teacher. Mr. Laswell was his name. Mr. Laswell. And he says, he says, I've been listening to you boys and girls recite the Pledge of Allegiance all semester, and it seems as though it's becoming monotonous to you. If I may I recite it and try to explain to you the meaning of each word? I, me, an individual, a committee of one, pledge, dedicate all of my worldly goods to give without self-pity. Allegiance, my love and my devotion to the flag, our standard, O glory, a symbol of freedom. Wherever she waves, there's respect. Because your loyalty has given her a dignity that shouts, freedom is everybody's job. United. That means that we have all come together. States. Individual communities that have united into 48 great states. 48 individual communities with pride and dignity and purpose. All divided with imaginary boundaries, yet united to a common purpose, and that's love for country. And to the Republic, a state in which sovereign power is invested in representatives chosen by the people to govern. And government is the people, and it's from the people to the leaders, not from the leaders to the people. For which it stands. One nation, meaning so blessed by God, indivisible, incapable of being divided, with liberty, which is freedom, the right of power to live one's own life without threats, fear, or some sort of retaliation.
11: and justice, the principle or qualities of dealing fairly with others. For all. For all. Which means, boys and girls, it's as much your country as it is mine. And now, boys and girls, let me hear you recite the Pledge of Allegiance. I pledge allegiance to the flag of the United States of America and to the republic for which it stands, one nation, indivisible, with liberty and justice for all. Since I was a small boy, two states have been added to our country, and two words have been added to the Pledge of Allegiance: under God. Wouldn't it be a pity if someone said that is a prayer and that would be eliminated from schools too?
13: You're with Todd Starnes.
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17: 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Millions of Americans sweltering under a massive heat dome. Fox Weather's Michael Estime tells us it's hot and it's about to get even hotter.
18: We're thinking that tomorrow on Friday, not only do we add a few degrees to our actual temperatures, but also to our feels-like temperatures as well, where we could peak between 110 to 115 degrees in terms of our feels-like temperature on Friday.
17: The former Olympic athlete David Hearn indicted for allegedly vandalizing the newly refurbished Lincoln Memorial reflecting pool. U.S. Attorney Jeanine Pirro says he's indicted on a felony count of destruction of property.
19: We have about a half a dozen other cases. Some of them will be misdemeanors, and some of them could be less like a violation. But we're reviewing every case based upon the evidence and reviewing all of the reports.
17: Hearn denies the allegations. 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
0: 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I know so many of you are already making your plans, you're on the road traveling, and we just want to say thank you for joining us and being a part of

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2: For former Olympian. I'm Sue Guzman, Fox News. U.S. Attorney for D.C. Janine Pirro says David Hearn damaged the sealant in the newly renovated reflecting pool at the Lincoln Memorial.
3: Hearn reacted by shouting at that park's employee, saying that she cared too much about the reflecting pool, and why did she even care since it wasn't her pool?
2: Hearn says the sealant was already peeling at the time and that he was simply touching it. The Supreme Court this week ruled states can ban trans athletes from taking part

0: women's and girls' sports. But California Governor Gavin Newsom says his state will continue to allow it.
1: What does this ruling mean for blue states like California that allow biological males in girls' sports? Well, let's start with this map. 29 states currently ban transgender female athletes from girls' sports. The court said that's okay. For the 21 states that do allow transgender girls in women's sports, well, that's okay too. States like California are free to set their own rules. Governor Gavin Newsom saying this about the ruling. The Supreme Court's decision does not affect California's laws. The state remains committed to ensuring every Californian, including the LGBTQ community, is met with dignity and respect.
0: Fox's William Lajeunesse. More than 72 million Americans expected to hit the road this 4th of July weekend.
2: Most people will drive around 61 million, with another roughly 6 million catching a flight. In fact, Delta is warning that flights out of LaGuardia could be affected in part because of hot weather. Airfare is up substantially from a year ago because of higher jet fuel prices, up around 27% according to the latest inflation report, and gas prices are up 67 cents a gallon compared to 4th of July weekend last year.
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0: Crews have their hands full with a massive wildfire in Colorado that continues to grow.
7: The Aspen Acres fire in Colorado's Pueblo and Custer counties, burning through nearly 50,000 acres since igniting Monday. The Pueblo County Sheriff's Office says it's 0% contained and has destroyed more than 150 structures.
8: We probably saw at least a dozen homes, and they're leveled. They are leveled. There's nothing left.
7: Tara Stosic, whose home burned, speaking with Denver's Fox 31 News. Wildfires have ripped through more than 250,000 acres across Colorado and Utah after weeks of strong winds and dry conditions, prompting fire weather watches and warnings in those states, as well as parts of Wyoming, Arizona, and New Mexico. Kristen Goodwin, Fox News.
0: 260 million Americans facing extreme heat warnings through the holiday weekend. The heat even disrupting critical infrastructure and causing significant delays and cancellations for rare travelers in the Northeast. Fox Weather's Michael Estimes outside D.C. with the latest.
9: We have excessive heat warnings that are in effect not just today but through tomorrow, meaning that at times it could feel like 115 degrees. Amtrak issuing speed restrictions because of the heat when temperatures pass 95 degrees to prevent the tracks from warping. So expect those restrictions to add at least 15 to 30 minutes to your trip, according to Amtrak. And D.C. isn't alone. Nearly 200 million Americans battling temperatures north of 90 degrees through the holiday weekend. It's shaping up to be the hottest 4th of July in the Northeast and, of course, across the Mid-Atlantic states in more than a decade.
0: AAA projecting a record-breaking 72.2 million Americans will travel at least 50 miles from home for the July 4th holiday. Officials are urging travelers to monitor local service alerts and prioritize hydration as this heat dome is expected to persist throughout the weekend. I'm Sue Guzman. This is Fox News.
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12: The KCRG TV9 First Alert Forecast. At night, a chance of storms. Some could be severe. Expect a low of 69. Friday brings a chance of storms, some of which could be severe, with a high of 85. Winds out of the south between 5 to 15 miles per hour at night, becoming south-southwest during the day Friday at about 10 to 20. Chance of storms Friday night, some strong, low 69. I'm TV9 First Alert Storm Team Meteorologist Corey Thompson on News Talk 1540 KXEL.
11: We have 74 degrees now on News Talk 1540 KXEL.
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14: Oh, yes, it is. What is up, my friends? Welcome into it. Here we are, your pre-Friday celebration. You see the light at the end of the tunnel, and I'm just guessing through my spidey senses that the majority of you are probably on your way to your 4th of July celebrations. You are taking off a Friday. The markets are closed. It is a federal holiday officially tomorrow on Friday. So I'm just going to tell you this right now. Happy 4th of July. Happy Independence Day weekend. Happy American 250th birthday, baby. I have been waiting so long for this, and it's officially here. Oh, yeah. I can't wait, man. I'm going to be so patriotic that I'm going to be bleeding red, white, and blue, and they may say it's pancreatic cancer, and I'm going to tell them to shut their commie mouths, baby. That's what we do on this show. Welcome into it. Great to have you. Broadcasting out of the heart of the nation in Wichita, Kansas, on our flagship radio station, Wichita's Big Talker, KQAM. That's where we're at. But we are all over the country on so many great radio stations doing our thing.
15: Doing live!
14: Like we do every single day here on the program. Have a great conversation coming up for you at the bottom of the hour. Charles Sauer, he is with the Market Institute, a think tank out of Washington, D.C. We are going to talk Reconciliation Bill 3.0 and the potential for health care reform. Now, news, big headline today, Congress is done for the holiday break. They do not reconvene until July 13th.
16: Say what?
14: Which means they have an entire week, week and a half off before they actually reconvene. The time's ticking, man. We got not very much time until the midterm season of 2026. So what are you going to do when you get back? The reconciliation bill, tax cuts, permitting reform, energy dominance, deregulation, healthcare reform. You have a lot to get to, and Republicans, this is my message to you, which is what we've been saying. We're not saying anything new here, that if you're going to rally the Republican base, you might want to get something done, right? So that's what we're here for. So we'll talk about that coming up at the bottom of the hour. We have some breaking news, ladies and gentlemen.
13: What's trending today?
14: And that breaking news is the fact that we have come up with a solution to a virus that has been spreading across the United States of America, an illness, a mental illness that has been sweeping across the nation. A new video surfacing directly from the Trump administration, directly from Donald Trump on social media and on his Truth Social, coming up with the solution to try and solve the pandemic that has been growing as a festering virus in society known as Trump derangement syndrome.
17: Have you or someone you know been diagnosed with TDS? The symptoms can be relentless. Fortunately, I'm Dr. Trump and I have a treatment plan.
14: Dr. Trump.
17: Let's hear what some of my patients have to say.
18: I have been suffering for over a decade, and after listening to Dr. Trump, I can see some results.
14: That was Rosie O'Donnell, by the
19: way. Man, I've been suffering for years. I really didn't believe that was help out there. That was when I came across this video on TV.
18: I really thought I was a lost cause. This was going to affect me for the rest of my life. But after using the treatment plan, I can see a difference.
17: I really wasn't sure I could help some of these people. They were so far gone, I wasn't really sure.
19: I had no idea how much this was affecting my life. My work is slowed down. I'm hardly recognizable anymore. I just needed help. I couldn't eat. I couldn't sleep. Constantly angry. I made everyone miserable around me.
18: I feel like I've aged 20 years in the last 2 years. I've been so concerned, I was really starting to worry about my future.
17: The treatment is simple. Turn off. Fake news. Say your prayers, and if you ever feel anxious, just have a Diet Coke like me, and you're going to see a remarkable difference in your life.
14: I love it. So, well done. President Donald Trump, man, he is the ultimate troll. Can we do it one more time? Winning, baby. Come on. It's epic. It's fantastic. Now, that is, for those of you that may have listened to this program, that is not an infomercial that we've come up with here on this program. We have our voiceries and infomercials, our satire infomercials, and selling certain products. That is not it. This was an AI-generated video of Dr. Donald Trump in a white doctor's coat, and it was it was all these different celebrities. It was Rosie O'Donnell. It was Robert De Niro. It was Sean Penn. It was all these Hollywood actors that just absolutely go crazy against President Donald Trump. Whoopi Goldberg, I think, was in it. It was hilarious. And that was the video that he did just to troll, because why the heck not, man? If you are that delirious of just blind hatred against a human being, you got to poke fun at it. So well done, President Donald Trump. That is the way during America's 250. Of course, they're going to say he's not very uniting, but he's been trying to be uniting for the past couple of weeks for the 4th of July celebration. And do you think that's worked out? Do you think the Democrats have actually gotten on board to be like, hey, let's set aside our partisanship and wave the American flag? Oh, no. Oh, no. In fact, we'll talk a little bit more about it later, but latest nationwide poll shows that we are at a 25-year low for pride of nation and patriotism in this country.
15: Say what?
14: 53% of Americans say they're extremely or very proud of the United States of America, and the fact that only half of America is, that is a devastating number. We'll break some of that down a little bit later. All right, I want to shift gears, though. I want to talk about some issues going on.
13: What's trending today?
14: I know that we have focused a lot of attention on socialism in the country, and I know that yesterday we focused a lot of attention in the primary in Colorado. I want to go to New York City for just a moment, and Zohran Mamdani. Now, this is kind of poking fun of him for just a moment, but it's more of a bigger issue that we have just on more policy as opposed to just ideology here as well. There was a press statement that he had released yesterday, and the social media going crazy on Zohran Mamdani. I posted about it. We got a lot of views on that one. A lot of people have been posting this across the board. The Blaze, I think, had it on their social media. The clip that apparently Zohran Mamdani is now telling people in New York, and specifically businesses in New York City, on where they should put their thermostats because of the extreme heat wave. Now, I want to preface this by, of course, saying that many cities do this, and preface it by saying many states have done this, including the state of Texas. So it's not necessarily a dig on Mamdani himself. It is a deeper issue that I think we should have a conversation about, but it was low-hanging fruit, and of course, I positioned it as a bit of a troll on social media to generate activity, and boy, oh boy, did it generate a lot of anger. But I want to play the extended version of that conversation that Mamdani had with his press conference, talking about thermostats, talking about the heat wave, and for him to tell people to be safe, because this guy seriously has an ego complex. I'm telling you, with the guy that was a political activist, kind of like Barack Obama, a community organizer, and a guy that has a lot of political capital for right now, for whatever reason, I don't quite know why, but has a lot of political capital. He's excited about his socialist candidates winning all over the country, making random endorsements of candidates, thinking that he's got some political mojo here, and then sitting down and having the huevos on an interview to say that he thinks that socialist candidates can win on a grander nationwide scale. I say good luck with that, buddy, because so far you've only won in deep blue pockets where you're trying to upend the establishment incumbents of Democrats. So, I mean, you haven't really had a test of a nationwide or a statewide level on where your candidates stand. I think James Taralico, is that his name? Whatever his name is, the Senate candidate down in Texas. I think that he's going to be the first big test, because he is in a very deep red state going against a very deep red conservative candidate like Ted Cruz. And for him to challenge him at that statewide level and not in just a blue district pocket is going to be interesting to see how that plays out. But nonetheless, this guy's got an ego. He's got a bit of a God complex, and he thinks that anything that he does is somehow some universally magical brand new initiative or idea that he's coming up with that people should praise him for, a latest when it comes to his heat recommendations in the city of New York.
16: Last week, I signed an executive order focused on protecting workers from the hazards of heat. Our administration is hard at work developing guidelines that will keep workers safe. While we finalize these guidelines, I want to urge all employers in New York City to develop those plans to protect your employees. It is not enough to say that they can take breaks when their paycheck is on the line. Workers cannot cool down when they have quotas to meet. They cannot go into a cooling center when they are on the clock. Please make a point of ensuring that your employees know their rights and that they will not face consequences for staying safe.
14: All right, before we go any further, can you hear the snarkiness in his voice? He sounds like he's got some brilliant plan. We're working on citywide guidelines, and we're encouraging businesses to have citywide guidelines as well for your employees, so that way they can actually take a break and get out of the heat. He's acting like we've never experienced heat before. I mean, the guy, look, I'm sure that cities across the country, Texas, we're broadcasting down in Texas, we're broadcasting down in Alabama, in Mississippi right now, we're broadcasting down in Florida, in Georgia. I mean, we're all over the place right now in the South. You have a lot of heat. I'm not, it's not really enjoying the 90 plus degree temperatures and the heat wave and the heat advisory I have here in Kansas. We already know what to do when it's hot outside. And of course, this is the, I call it the news fillers. They're not breaking stories, but the news likes to cover something to feel like they're important, where they do some PSA and be like, drinking lots of water. Make sure to stay in the shade. Don't be outside too long. Don't be under the sun for too long. If you feel these symptoms, make sure to go get a, you know, checkup or whatever. It's the same stupid stuff that we hear every year. Just like the wintertime, make sure to put warmth around your pipes and make sure to let your water drip and make sure this, make sure. We already know this. We've done this for how many years now? It's nothing new, but it's, I call it the news filler, the news cycle, your local 24/7 news channels that come out there and try and give you all these tips, when if you don't do that because you've been around for 30, 40, 50 years and you haven't done it, then you probably aren't the brightest crayon in the box. But this guy takes it to another level because he's coming out with citywide guidelines. Look, I could be wrong, but I think that cities already have pretty much guidelines already for when it's really cold or when it's really hot. Ways to actually help out their workers, the ones that are out there mowing and trimming and gardening and doing all the stuff at the outdoor work, or the ones that are working for the Department of Transportation that are patching potholes and paving roads and doing stuff, that they already have guidelines in place on what to do when temperatures hit a particular level. But this guy is working through brand new guidelines and now telling businesses how to handle their workers as well, because he thinks that businesses are just going to take advantage and tell these workers that you have to work until you literally have heat stroke in the middle of the street, because we're not going to let you take a couple minutes to walk inside, get a glass of cold water, and cool off in the air conditioning. Like, how stupid do you think we are?
16: And to every business owner, please set your thermostats to 78 degrees.
14: There it is. All right. So that was the clip right there that was floating around social media. I want to back that up for just a moment, because right there, telling your businesses, hey, by the way, set your thermostat at a proper level,
16: and that they will not face consequences for staying safe. And to every business owner, please set your thermostats to 78 degrees to alleviate the stress on our power grid.
14: All right, so here's the thing. That's the clip that we posted on social media. Others have done as well. And I, of course, did it in a way to intentionally troll the other side of the aisle. My quote on there was, Democrats say they love socialism. Socialism comes into effect and says, hey, we're out of energy. Please don't use any more, because you need to set your thermostat at a particular level. I thought it was pretty clever. I know. I thought it was kind of funny. Democrats apparently didn't appreciate that one very much, and they're like, well, how about the state of Texas? And I get it. It's not on Mom Donnie. It's what cities do. It's what states do. It's what communities do. I get it. At the same time, I would like to remind, and this is where the deeper conversation comes in, we're a first world country. We don't have grids that have brown and blackouts like third world countries and places in Africa and places elsewhere around the world. We're supposed to be a first world country with a very stable energy supply. And I know it's been strained over the past few years because we killed coal plants and we killed natural gas. Do you remember in New York City just a few years ago? And I'm sure that Zoran Mamdani, before he became a political figure, was part of this activist environmentalist movement that was pushing it in New York City during, was it Eric Adams or the guy before him or whoever it was, that forced restaurants to get rid of natural gas stoves in their restaurants within city limits of New York, because they said natural gas was really, really bad. These are the people that wanted to get rid of natural gas, that want to get rid of fracking, that wanted to kill the coal industry, and that only want to go to alternative energy sources because they thought it was going to be more environmentally friendly. Now we're straining the grid, and while it's not particularly specifically Mom Donnie's fault for the capping of the energy because of the strain on the grid, if we can't handle basic summer season, then we're not doing enough to produce right energies.
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26: 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Deere agreed to a $99 million settlement tied to claims that farmers faced higher costs because software restrictions limited independent repairs on tractors and combines. Under the agreement, Deere also pledged broader access to diagnostic and repair tools for the next decade. American Farmland Owner reports, supporters believe the case represents a major shift in the growing right-to-repair movement, especially for agriculture, where downtime during planting and harvest can quickly become financially devastating for many independent farming operations nationwide.
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26: 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The tool is designed to expose tracking activity and increase transparency around digital surveillance practices that often happen in the background. Privacy experts say that location data, browsing habits, and app permissions can reveal personal information. According to Inc. magazine, this gaming experience is designed to help consumers better understand who is watching their behavior. I'm Ken Chester.
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1: Yeah, welcome back into the program on a pre-Friday celebration, just the pre-4th of July celebration and the greatest day of the entire week, and a carpe diem all over the place. Yeah, thank you for the reminder on that one on our video chat, which, by the way, if you want to check that out, you can on our Facebook, on our YouTube, on our Twitch.tv channel, of course, our podcast. You can find all of our social media sites at Hoosier Reason. Go to the YouTube in particular. And YouTube's weird, man. The algorithm's very strange. We put shorts and little clips and highlights of the program and little commentaries, side commentaries outside of the show on there. And we'll, some of them, within like 20 minutes, we'll get 1,500 views. Other ones, we'll go 24 hours and we'll get 3 views. It's very strange. I don't get the algorithm of YouTube. Still trying to figure that one out. But you can find us on our website on YouTube at Hoosier Reason, H-O-O-S-E-R Reason. And you can find the videos on there, the short clips, and of course our live stream each and every day on there. Go check it out. And we appreciate that very much. Carpe dienisms all over the place. So the temperature control from Zohan Mamdani. Look, it's not necessarily his fault. I get it. It's a poke of fun. And, of course, I saw a comment on there on the website for our mailbox today.
0: What's in the mailbox?
1: And it's the perfect comment that we have seen on social media is, how's that warmth of collectivism working out for you? Right? Yeah. Thank you. There we go. All right. The warmth of collectivism. Literally, the warmth of collectivism. If you say that the cold bitterness of loneliness of capitalism compared to the warmth of collectivism, well, now you can have your warmth of collectivism with literal warmth with you setting your temperatures where you government tells you to do so. And while other communities do it, we would have a more reliable energy grid if we would focus on the energies that are cost-effective, that are efficient, and that produce the most. And that's not solar, that's not wind, and that's not getting rid of our coal or natural gas. What people kept saying, the others that were angry at me with the trolling on social media, what about Texas? Texas did the same thing. They started closing down their coal plants. You listeners down in Texas, you know what's up. You guys had to deal with that. We've had the extreme heat where you guys are dealing with, you know, capping some of the energy because of concerns about brown and blackouts. During the wintertime that you're totally not used to cold and rain and ice and snow, that you guys had brown and blackouts because you weren't able to stay warm at that time. We strained it by forcing everybody into electric vehicles and using our energy not in our homes but by recharging our vehicles every day. California told you at some point you had to choose. Am I going to keep my house warm or am I going to charge my vehicle? What do you want to do? And then we strained the grid. And at the same time, we started backing off on these energies that were doing the best for us. That's not the smartest thing to do. But so it's not specifically his fault, but he has been part of that environmentalist movement who, of course, believes that we're raping the earth of its resources and that we're going to stop this global warming, climate change caused by man, and so on and so forth by going to these alternative energies. It's an absolute joke, and that's why we get to poke fun of him, and we're justified in kind of, you know, shooting, taking a shot at him for his control of how well is that socialism working out when they tell you where you have to set your thermostat because of an unstable energy source that he himself has fought to create. All right, that being said,
0: what's trending today?
1: I do for just a moment want to go out to Colorado. As you know, there was the governor's primary for Republicans and Democrats on Tuesday as well. We are following because that governor's race on the Republican side, that race was too close to call. Barb Kirkmeyer wrapped up on Wednesday when we were covering the show and covering the results. They were she was up by about 2,000 to 3,000 votes in that race over Victor Marks. And if you don't know who Victor Marks is, he's a friend of Turning Point USA, was a friend of Charlie Kirk. He's a guy that has spent his entire life with his organization getting women and children out of human trafficking around the world, and he's done an amazing job of that. Well, with the votes that continue to roll in, they're at 95% reporting now as of Thursday. This was posted about 3 hours ago, and with 95% reporting in on that Republican primary race, Victor Marks has taken the lead in that primary over Barb Kirkmeyer, 39.8% to 39.5%. He is now about exactly 2,000 votes ahead in that primary. I like the guy. He's a native Coloradan. He knows exactly what the needs are for the state of Colorado, and I think he would do an amazing job. Can't wait to see what that race looks like going into midterm season for November of 2026. Fascinating stuff. Lots more coming up. Stay here.
0: This is the Voice of Reason with Andy Hoosier.
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2: 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More at iowabusinesscouncil.org. Iowa voters will decide on a constitutional amendment regarding taxes this November. Chris Hagenow of Iowans for Tax Relief says the group's new survey shows nearly three-quarters of Iowans are in favor of the move.
3: We've been tracking this for a while because this idea is not new. It's been around, frankly, for as long as our organization has been around. Iowans now, this fall, are going to be asked a question on the ballot of whether or not they want to write a new protection into the state constitution. And essentially, the question that we're all going to be asked is, when the legislature wants to raise taxes, do they simply need a majority vote of both the House and the Senate, or would they need to have a two-thirds majority in order to pass this tax increase? And so it just makes it harder for the politicians to raise taxes. So we are setting on about one to find out, what do Iowans think about this? And this is a scientific survey by a national pollster that's been very highly rated. We're not trying to juice the numbers or do, you know, kind of your run-of-the-mill online surveys. So this is real scientific data, and the numbers here indicate that Iowans are ready to vote yes on this amendment.
2: If the measure passes, the amendment will take effect immediately. More results online at taxrelief.org. 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I'm Jeff Stein for the Iowa Business Report.
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5: The KCRG TV9 First Alert Forecast. At night, a chance of storms. Some could be severe. Expect a low of 69. Friday brings a chance of storms, some of which could be severe, with a high of 85. Winds out of the south between 5 to 15 miles per hour at night, becoming south-southwest during the day Friday at about 10 to 20. Chance of storms Friday night, some strong, low 69. I'm TV9 First Alert Storm Team Meteorologist Corey Thompson on News Talk 1540 KXEL.
6: Currently, it's 71 degrees on the Voice of Eastern Iowa.
0: It's America's political therapist. This is the Voice of Reason with Andy Hoosier.
1: Welcome back into it. It is the Voice of Reason. I'm Andy Hoosier. Great to have you along for the ride. We are getting closer to America's 250th birthday, Independence Day weekend, right around the corner. I know you are excited about it. And apparently now, Congress has already signed off for good. The Senate has officially adjourned for their holiday. The House did a couple days ago because, well, they weren't getting anywhere. But when they come back, Reconciliation Bill 3.0, that's the agenda. What could be in that one? Maybe some health care reform. That's where I want to go to with our next guest on the program.
7: Let's go to the Red State Spirits Hotline.
1: That's right. RedStateSpirits.com, our great partners there. I want to go to, he's the president of Market Institute, as we talk about ways to fix the health care system, Mr. Charles Sauer. Charles, how are you, my friend?
8: I'm doing great. Thanks for having me on.
1: Yeah, appreciate you coming on here. Are you optimistic, number one, that we could actually see a reconciliation bill 3.0 this summer, but the fact that we could maybe address health care reforms in some fashion in this bill? What do you expect coming out of here?
8: Well, in Washington, D.C., it never seems to pay to be optimistic about things, but when you start putting the pieces into place, it feels like the Republicans have to pass a reconciliation 3.0. Look, the One Big Beautiful Bill was a good bill that did some things, but it didn't touch everything that was needed. Even on health savings accounts, it actually left 70% of the ideas that were on the table off between the House and the Senate. And then when you look at Reconciliation 2.0, it's two of the worst polling issues for Republicans. So they were forced to vote on something that isn't going to do them any good and probably harm on the campaign trail. So as the campaign approaches, they need stuff to campaign on. The only way that they're going to pass something in time is a Reconciliation 3.0. There's a lot of ideas on the table. There's a lot of promises that have been made. And I think that that means that we're not only going to get a Reconciliation 3.0, but we're going to get health care fixes inside of that bill.
1: That would be really nice. I mean, we've talked about the Trump administration themselves being the most productive administration, but Congress needs to work on codifying that agenda, the 300-400 executive orders, major reforms in energy dominance, tax cuts, permitting reform, deregulation, so on and so forth. We got to work on that through Congress. But for some reason, Charles, and maybe you can help me explain this and understand it, why is it that Republicans are always terrified of addressing health care? Democrats have dominated the conversation. Every time we talk about reforming health care, the other side loses their mind. We've promised to repeal Obamacare multiple different times, and it's never happened. When we have the opportunity to do major health care reform, why is it that Republicans always get scared of their shadow?
8: It's the Republicans want to bring an economic tool to a moral fight, right? And the left tends to bring the little kids and the stories, and Republicans just are scared to address that. And the fact is that if we don't reform the healthcare system, it's going to cause a lot of harm to a lot of people, and Republicans should embrace that. It's one of the things I do is go around Capitol Hill every day and talking about it. For instance, one of the issues that they're discussing on Capitol Hill is site-neutral reform, and that's where hospitals get paid more than independent physicians to do the same thing. That sounds kind of nerdy, but what you're seeing in your local communities are the fact that the hospitals are taking over areas of healthcare. So you used to go to an Inova health system, and then you went to your local doctors. Well, now Inova's bought all the local doctors in your area, and that's there's four or five major hospital systems doing it around the country. And the fact is that the government is paying them to do it. So when the left sees this, they say, we need to support the hospitals, and we need to support, because if we don't, they're going to lose the union jobs of the nurses. They're going to lose the jobs of the hospitals. Republicans should say that this is costing employers and employees more money than it should. We're overpaying as taxpayers. We are living a lower quality of life just to pay these corporations, these large hospital systems, to take over healthcare in our system. So I think if Republicans brought the moral fight to this, that they could do it, but they keep wanting to bring numbers and statistics out, and it just doesn't work in a healthcare debate.
1: Yeah, I know that that's kind of the default that Republicans like to go to because we are more analytic, but you're right. There are plenty of arguments that we can make for why we need to repeal Obamacare, why we need to reform and get back to private market options. I mean, the expansion of Medicaid is a prime example with most states that have expanded Medicaid programs with that 90% reimbursement rate that's starting to go away from the federal government is the fact that Medicaid itself was supposed to be for a specific group of individuals. Allowing just low-income individuals onto those programs have overwhelmed the system. The reimbursement rates are low for doctors, so they're not getting taken care of. And the people that truly need it, like disabled individuals and children, aren't getting in there because now the wait times are ridiculous with everybody else that wants to get in. So you're right, the value of this is actually deteriorating. That's something that we should bring up on these arguments, but they for some reason they just don't.
8: Well, this is one of the things I'm of a generation that has tried to stop talking about Ronald Reagan. But the fact is that when you know your history, it can be powerful in a debate like this, because Ronald Reagan lowered, stopped who could qualify for welfare in his state. He was the one that was going after the welfare queens in California. But the fact is he was also the first one to raise the welfare payments in several decades in California. And he did that by reforming the system and then helping the people that were truly in need. And that's what's important here. If you look at Medicaid, as you mentioned, when they expanded it under Obamacare, if you looked at the system, they still weren't treating the like bottom 20% of Medicaid. And the problem is that to get those people, you have to invest time and effort. And the government bureaucrats look at it and say, well, we can spend a lot of time and money going after these people, or we can just get like bonuses. We can get that profit motive of adding people to the system if they just go after the wealthier ones. So of course they push for adding more people that qualify for Medicaid. And so instead of going to the people that are truly needy, they're just signing up the people that are now added to the system. And no, those people aren't wealthy, but they are wealthier, more able to afford healthcare. And the problem is, the bigger that the government gets into the system, the faster and higher the rest of healthcare prices go. So it causes this spiral effect where they're creating their own markets as they go.
1: Yeah, it's pretty wild. Outside of the Trump administration as a whole, that's been extremely popular, still a 90% approval rating among Republicans in the MAHA movement, or the MAGA movement. The MAHA movement, Make America Healthy Again, has been the second most popular topic with Robert F. Kennedy Jr. And the idea, really since COVID, of pushing back against big pharma, pushing back against big insurance, reforming health care and reforming the way we do health care. Do you think that that movement is giving some renewed life to Republicans to maybe say, hey, if we are going to do any health care reforms, repeal Obamacare, push back on big insurance and the middleman that's making all this money, raising the prices of health care costs overall, is now the opportunity to do that when we have this movement of saying we want to change the way that health care is done in the country?
8: You know, what's interesting is I run a think tank in Washington, D.C., and so I'm around a lot of these conversations. And I will say that in Washington, D.C., MAHA is not that talked about. And I think it was their own problem, right? They attacked the reports, the science that was created the reports that they were fighting against. And then the first report that they came out with up here was an AI-generated report with fake science in it. And so what we saw is in D.C. was kind of the death of the movement. But what I feel from the MAHA movement is this push for invigoration and looking at the science and looking at the numbers and actually trying to get to a healthy America. And I think that if that movement can restart in D.C., then there are things that can be done with the system. And again, I feel like a lot of the solutions that have been bantered around in recent years seem to be kind of the lowest hanging fruit of, if drug prices are high, let's just set them lower. But there are real solutions that we can do to that. We're kicking the middleman out of the market, or putting the buyer, the patient back as the buyer is what's important. And if we can do that, we can create competition in healthcare. And then I think when you have competition, you start getting more data and information flowing, because the patient is interested in figuring out what is the right healthcare that they should be buying.
1: That's really interesting. I was not aware that the MAHA movement has kind of died in D.C. It would make sense why there hasn't been a lot of policy to reinforce some of that movement. That's crazy, because I think a lot of people want to address that issue. You mentioned the prices of pharmaceuticals and the prices of healthcare in general. I know they came out with their quote-unquote Trump RX, like you said, kind of setting prices lower. But at the same time, there's been a push for transparency of hospitals at least disclosing the price of their services. If you get a scan, if you get treatments done, if you see a doctor, to be able to compare prices a bit more in the competitive market on the private side. Is that helping? Do you think that's going in the right direction?
8: Yeah, I'm on both sides of this, because it's an interesting topic. If you look at, there's a doctor in Oklahoma that is Dr. Keith Smith. He posted his prices without these laws 10 years ago. And at first came. In fact, the first people that came to see him were Canadians that were fleeing their system, but they could see his prices and come down. The next ones were Alaska Teachers Union came to see Keith because they knew his prices. They had a lack of supply and it meant high prices, so they could actually give their teachers a vacation down to the States and get cheaper health care. And now Keith is booming, and the local employees and even the city of Oklahoma, go and use his surgery center at a $0 tier for most of their insurance companies. So I think that we can see growth in this area, but the transparency generally comes from the market. We don't have mandates that force price transparency. And so when you don't have mandates to force it, you have real price transparency. When you have mandates, people are going to figure out a price to put out. Is that the real price? Is that the, do you get a discount from that price if you're bigger? Do you get a discount if you're paying cash? So I'm not big on forced transparency, but I do think that market transparency is what happens when you put the patient in the driver's seat where they're the ones that are spending the money in the first place.
1: Yeah, I completely agree with that. That's the way we need to go back to the private sector and private options in the market. What a fascinating, wild concept. Charles, hang on the line. We got to take a break here. We got lots more getting to. One segment left as we go through your pre-Friday celebration here on The Voice of Reason. Stay here.
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10: Fox News, I'm Ted Lindner. A suspected protester with a Tibetan flag apparently lit himself on fire on Thursday night around 6:30 outside the UN in New York City. The suspect, identified as Loeb Garangzin, was dressed in full monastic garb when he planted a Tibetan flag on the sidewalk and then lit himself on fire. He was taken to Bellevue Hospital with severe burns listed in critical condition. And a Maryland man accused of vandalizing the Lincoln Memorial reflecting pool in D.C. in the days following last month's UFC event at the White House.
11: David Hearn, a former Olympic canoe racer, is charged with a felony count of destruction of government property, accused by U.S. Attorney Jeanine Pirro of intentionally ripping part of the painted blue liner from the renovated reflecting pool last month. Hearn says he reached into the pool to examine coating already peeled and briefly touched a chunk still attached to the pool.
10: Fox's Jared Halpern. 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
12: Hello, Americans. I'm Todd Starnes. 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
13: By all accounts, the Great American State Fair has been a huge success, crowd shoulder to shoulder as Americans gather to watch the USA World Cup soccer team. The fair is supposed to showcase the history, tourism, and traditions of all 50 states in the Union, but not all 50 were represented. Hawaii, Oregon, Washington State, Illinois, North Carolina, and just about all of New England chose not to participate. Pennsylvania Governor John Shapiro telling the New Republic it cost too much money to put together an exhibit. Well, that prompted Senators Dave McCormick and John Fetterman to set aside political differences and rally the troops. Within days, they had a number of businesses who turned the barren Pennsylvania display into a Keystone State wonderland. It's our 250th birthday, folks. We ought to be celebrating with fireworks and parades and burgers grilled on open flame. Instead, Democrats are pitching a hissy fit triggered by their Trump derangement syndrome. Good day.
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1: Yeah, one segment left to wrap things up for your Thursday here on the program. Great to have you as usual. If you want to find more information on the show, you can on our website, newsletter coming out on Monday. Also, if you want to miss the if you miss any of the show or want to hear more of it, you can go back to the podcast and listen to it there as well. We're talking right now Reconciliation Bill 3.0, potential healthcare reform options, as we're hanging out with Charles Sauer, Market Institute, think tank out of Washington, D.C. Charles, let's talk about what the future of healthcare looks like in ways that we can reform, whether it's in this reconciliation bill, whether it's a long-term fix down the road, getting away from big pharma, getting away from big insurance, getting away from the system that we currently have right now, going to something like the direct primary care providers, doing something like, you know, you break an arm, you go to the hospital right now. If you do it through insurance, it's $5,000 just to walk in the door. If you do it without insurance, then it's $100 for the visit and $80 for a cast. Can we get away from that type of system, and do you see major reforms potentially happening in healthcare?
8: Well, yeah, I mean, we're prepaying for health insurance. We're spreading the cost of our healthcare out instead of actually buying insurance. Josh Umber is a direct primary care physician in Wichita. He has a recently came out with his own healthcare plan that's built around DPC, where you don't have primary care factored into the insurance model. And so instead, you're just insuring against the big things in life, which is the way insurance can go. And so instead of paying, you know, $1,500 a month, I would pay him $400 a month, which is a completely different model than what we're seeing in our current healthcare. And $400 a month makes sense when I'm insuring against a full family's large healthcare expenses. But $1,500 a month almost makes more sense just to put it in the bank and self-insure myself. So, I mean, I think there are models out there, and we are going to move in that direction. But look, we have a tax system that's set up for businesses to fund our insurance. We have unions that are set up because of that tax system that increase insurance instead of pay. And we have government programs that are paying for a majority of healthcare in the U.S. So overall, we need to reform the system from the top down. And I think personally, I think it starts with site neutrality that I already mentioned, because in that we're actually paying the hospitals to take over the market, and that's removing competitors like Josh or Keith or even Juliet Madrigal, who I haven't even talked about, out of Austin, Texas, from the market, and meaning the next ones won't come along. That we means that we can move off of insurance.
1: Yeah, that would be really interesting. And last question for you that kind of piggybacks on that, but rural hospitals, we hear all about the argument, at least here in Kansas, we are one of the few states that have not expanded Medicaid. Our current Democrat governor says that that's what's killing our rural hospitals right now, is because we haven't gotten that reimbursement from the federal level with investments into Medicaid. But they talk about these centralized overly sized hospitals that are in rural areas that are going bankrupt because there's not enough clients. Would something like the direct primary care and getting away from insurance and changing that system, would that actually reset the healthcare system to where we may not need these major healthcare facilities in rural areas and we could actually streamline the process?
8: Well, I would start with, if we just change site neutrality, which would save $150 billion over 10 years, we could actually take those government overpayments and support some of those hospitals. Now, if I put my economics hat on, that might not be the right move because, as you pointed out, there might not be enough people in some of those rural areas to support a large hospital. But maybe that's something that, as a country, we want to support, but the overpayments to the hospital system in general aren't the way to do it. I think that what we will see as if we can make more patients the payers, which HSAs are doing that, we have more innovations coming out that are allowing more of that to happen. As we have more patients that are payers, DPC will take off, and as you pointed out, will alleviate some of the need for

0: CharlesWeavInstitute.org is the website. You can go and check out everything they're doing. Charles, we appreciate it very much, my friend. I hope we see a lot of changes in this reconciliation bill, but time will tell. Until then, though, happy Independence Day, my friend. We'd love to get you back on again soon.
1: Thanks for having me on.
0: Yeah, you bet. Great conversation. That again, Charles Sauer with Market Institute, marketinstitute.org. You can find all their great information. I'm hopeful. I am optimistic. We are the eternal optimists on this program. We can see some changes and fixes happening, hopefully, relatively soon. And if Republicans do that in this reconciliation bill, that would generate a lot of excitement and energy among the Republican side. But until then, we're back at it again tomorrow for your Friday. We'll see you back on the radio here soon. Bye.
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8: Maine's Senate race is one of the most closely watched contests this year. Incumbent Republican Susan Collins is fighting for her political career. She served in the Senate for nearly 30 years, but this November, she faces an unconventional opponent, Democrat Graham Plattner, a military veteran who's become famous for multiple scandals. Collins shared the state of the race with Fox.
9: He's the antithesis of the steady leadership that I provide in Washington.
8: Plattner, who has the support of top Democrats, say it's Collins who's out of touch, accusing her of abandoning Maine's female voters after voting to confirm Supreme Court Justice Brett Kavanaugh. Plattner was endorsed by Planned Parenthood. The group previously had signaled support for Collins, but in an unusual moment, Plattner told the crowd in Portland he has a long history with Planned Parenthood.
10: I myself, at a younger age, received I got STI checks.
8: Mark Meredith, Fox News.
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11: The heat is on in the east. I'm Ted Lindner, Fox News. From Memphis to Milwaukee to Maine, millions of Americans are dealing with extreme heat that's expected to continue into Friday and the holiday weekend. Fox's Michael Estime is in Washington, D.C.
12: We have excessive heat warnings that are in effect, not just today, but through tomorrow, meaning that at times it could feel like 115 degrees. Amtrak issuing speed restrictions because of the heat when temperatures pass 95 degrees to prevent the tracks from warping. So expect those restrictions to add at least 15 to 30 minutes to your trip, according to Amtrak. And D.C. isn't alone. Nearly 200 million Americans battling temperatures north of 90 degrees through the holiday weekend. It's shaping up to be the hottest 4th of July in the Northeast and, of course, across the Mid-Atlantic states and more than a decade.
11: Temperatures in New York City, Philadelphia, and D.C. hit triple digits on Thursday. It's expected to be just as hot on Friday. Mediated talks and hostilities in the Middle East wrapping up in Qatar. Fox's Jeff Paul.
13: The latest round of indirect talks between the U.S. and Iran wrapped up in Doha, Qatar. The latest, at least for now. Officials there saying that positive progress has been made and they're

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0: New YouTuber-created low-budget horror films like Backrooms are finding their place and having scary box office success, bringing in way more in ticket sales than they cost to make.
2: They are really bringing their huge audience base, shepherding them from the small screen to the big screen in movie theaters with movies like Obsession, Backrooms, earlier this year, Iron Lung.
0: Paul DeGarabedian, head of marketplace trends at Rentrak.
2: Profit margins are huge, interest is high, moviegoers are happy, and studios as well. But most importantly, movie theaters are really benefiting.
0: Decades after the low-budget movie Blair Witch Project failed to kick off a flood of amateur Hollywood hits, the YouTuber-generated films are finally making it happen.
2: If they're putting butts in the seats, the industry is going to want to see more of that.
0: Denise Pellegrini, Bloomberg Radio.
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4: Fox News, I'm Ted Lindner. The heat is on as millions of Americans are sweltering under a massive heat dome. Fox Weather's Michael Estime says it's about to even get hotter.
5: We're thinking that tomorrow on Friday, not only do we add a few degrees to our actual temperatures, but also to our feels-like temperatures as well, where we could peak between 110 to 115 degrees in terms of our feels-like temperature on Friday.
4: And millions of Americans are packing the nation's roads and airports ahead of the 4th of July holiday. AAA predicting record-setting travel.
6: Record-setting 72 million Americans are expected to vacation this holiday weekend. Despite the massive numbers, travel is only up 0.5% from last year.
4: Fox's Dana Marie McNichol. And Venezuela's interim president, Delcy Rodriguez, says the death toll in the twin earthquake tragedy last week now stands at 2,595. Nearly 50,000 people remain unaccounted for. 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
7: The KCRG TV9 First Alert forecast. At night, a chance of storms. Some could be severe. Expect a low of 69. Friday brings a chance of storms, some of which could be severe, with a high of 85. Winds out of the south between 5 to 15 miles per hour at night, becoming south-southwest during the day Friday at about 10 to 20. Chance of storms Friday night, some strong, low 69. I'm TV9 First Alert Storm Team Meteorologist Corey Thompson on News Talk 1540 KXEL.
3: We have 69 degrees now on News Talk 1540 KXEL.
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0: 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Artsy and retro matchbooks are lighting a fire under collectors.
1: Popularity has exploded.
0: Joseph Denon, president of the Match Group, which makes branded matchbooks mostly for restaurants, bars, and others in the hospitality industry, says sales of fancy matchbooks have jumped 75% over the last 3 years as restaurants order them and customers and then collectors snatch them up.
1: They're little works of art. People collect it. People like to show it off.
0: Denon says matchbooks with decorated match stems inside are among the most popular as Gen Z gravitates to collecting things they can touch and social media fans the flames.
1: There are people who are actually match collectors who start up showcasing their collections, and then, you know, other people want to know, listen, I live in Los Angeles, how do I get these matches, or from New York, and they start trading among themselves and becomes like a whole little community among communities.
0: Vintage matchbooks are currently selling for thousands of dollars on eBay and other resale sites. Denise Pellegrini, Bloomberg Radio.
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10: News. I'm Sue Guzman, a Maryland man accused of vandalizing the Lincoln Memorial Reflecting Pool in Washington.
11: David Hearn, a former Olympic canoe racer, is charged with a felony count of destruction of government property, accused by U.S. Attorney Jeanine Pirro of intentionally ripping part of the painted blue liner from the renovated reflecting pool last month. Hearn says he reached into the pool to examine coating already peeled and briefly touched a chunk still attached to the pool.
10: Fox's Jared Halperin, the Utah Supreme Court won't hear an appeal from Charlie Kirk's accused killer to ban cameras in the courtroom.
12: The Utah Supreme Court's rejected a request from the attorneys for Tyler Robinson, who don't want cameras allowed in the courtroom, and due to the ruling, Monday's preliminary hearing in the case can move forward. Utah County Judge Tony Graff has ruled news media cameras will be allowed in, but portable electronic devices will not be.
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13: The KCRG TV9 First Alert Forecast. At night, a chance of storms. Some could be severe. Expect a low of 69. Friday brings a chance of storms, some of which could be severe, with a high of 85. Winds out of the south between 5 to 15 miles per hour at night, becoming south-southwest during the day Friday at about 10 to 20. Chance of storms Friday night, some strong, low 69. I'm TV9 First Alert Storm Team Meteorologist Corey Thompson on News Talk 1540 KXEL.
14: It's 68 degrees from KXEL, where Iowa comes to talk.
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0: 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Money can buy you love. It turns out if you ask Gen Z, money can buy you love, but they can't afford it.
1: A recent Bank of America survey found that Americans aged 18 to 29 are spending $0 on dates a month.
0: Paulina Chicaro, reporter for Bloomberg News.
1: Nearly a quarter said they're delaying moving relationships forward because of their financial situation.
0: Only 11%, meantime, say they are actively dating.
1: When we think of inflation, we think of people, you know, maybe pulling back on spending and other aspects of their life. But inflation is also changing the way that these young people live. And part of that is pulling back on dating and looking for love.
0: And this date debate even extends to almost a third of those making more than $100,000 a year. A separate survey from BMO says the average all-in costs for a couple's night out, including personal grooming and gas, has skyrocketed to an unromantic $189 a date. Denise Pellegrini, Bloomberg Radio.
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3: Fox News, I'm Ted Lindner. Millions of Americans packing the nation's roads and airports ahead of the July 4th holiday weekend. AAA predicting record-setting travel.
4: A record-setting 72 million Americans are expected to vacation this holiday weekend. Despite the massive numbers, travel is only up 0.5% from last year.
3: Fox's Dan Marie McNichol. Venezuelan's interim president, Delcy Rodriguez, says the death toll in the twin earthquake tragedy last week now stands at 2,595. Nearly 50,000 people remain unaccounted for. And a speeding, overcrowded passenger bus plunged from a highway into a rocky ravine in southwestern Pakistan on Friday, killing at least 40 people, injuring 8 others in one of the deadliest road accidents in recent years. The bus carrying not only its own passengers, but also passengers from another bus that had broken down, leaving the vehicle overcrowded. 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
5: The KCRG TV9 First Alert forecast. At night, a chance of storms. Some could be severe. Expect a low of 69. Friday brings a chance of storms, some of which could be severe, with a high of 85. Winds out of the south between 5 to 15 miles per hour at night, becoming south-southwest during the day Friday at about 10 to 20. Chance of storms Friday night, some strong, low 69. I'm TV9 First Alert Storm Team Meteorologist Corey Thompson. 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
6: It's 68 degrees from KXEL, where Iowa comes to talk.
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13: 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To every driver out there, we see you, we thank you, and we honor the miles behind you and the ones still ahead.

0: 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If you're looking for a recession-proof job, here's music for your ears. The live music production industry is in hiring mode. Tim Wong, a longtime director and audio engineer, says there are a lot of job openings, especially if you have some computer-related skills.
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0: The hiring spree comes as concerts increase post-pandemic. 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
5: News. I'm Sue Guzman. A break in the U.S.-Iran talks as Tehran holds a funeral for its supreme leader, who was killed by the U.S. at the start of the conflict.
6: Talks between the U.S. and Iran concludes with, quote, positive progress, according to mediators. Qatar and Pakistan mediated the talks in Doha. Discussions are expected to restart again following the state funeral of Iran's late supreme leader, Ayatollah Ali Khamenei.
5: Fox's Chandler Painter, a Maryland man accused of vandalizing the Lincoln Memorial reflecting pool in Washington.
7: David Hearn, a former Olympic canoe racer, is charged with a felony count of destruction of government property, accused by U.S. Attorney Jeanine Pirro of intentionally ripping part of the painted blue liner from the renovated reflecting pool last month. Hearn says he reached into the pool to examine coating already peeled and briefly touched a chunk still attached to the pool.
5: Fox's Jared Halpern. 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
8: The KCRG TV9 First Alert Forecast. At night, a chance of storms. Some could be severe. Expect a low of 69. Friday brings a chance of storms, some of which could be severe, with a high of 85. Winds out of the south between 5 to 15 miles per hour at night, becoming south-southwest during the day Friday at about 10 to 20. Chance of storms Friday night, some strong, low 69. I'm TV9 First Alert Storm Team Meteorologist Corey Thompson on News Talk 1540 KXEL.
9: It's 68 degrees from KXEL, where Iowa comes to talk.
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0: This is the Agricultural Law and Tax Report. I'm Roger McCowan. A newly released report warns of a devastating farm economy downturn, painting a bleak picture of producers trapped by a harsh cost-price squeeze, high interest rates, and a sharp drop in trade with China. But this narrative completely misses how modern farms actually survive and thrive. I'll be back in a moment to discuss.
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0: We're not in the 1980s. Today's producers have access to a significant legal and tax toolkit that can turn a macro crisis into strategic planning. Take input inflation. Rather than being a static trap, the new law permanently brought back 100% bonus depreciation, allowing the full write-off of large ticket items like tractors or grain bins in year one. Also, expanded tax deductions, deferred payment contracts, and farm income averaging help avoid short-term price spikes. While exports to China did plunge, emerging buyers like Pakistan, Egypt, and Vietnam have provided a multi-billion dollar buffer. Plus, government safety nets now allow family LLCs to multiply their payment limits based on the number of active owners, pumping critical cash flow back into the operation. Tight margins are real, but they simply separate speculators from disciplined operators. Sophisticated producers aren't waiting around to be rescued. They're actively using modern tax and ag law to engineer their way out of the squeeze. This has been the Agricultural Law and Tax Report. I'm Roger McCowan.
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8: Fox News, I'm CJ Papa. South Dakota's nickname, the Mount Rushmore State, and that's where President Trump is traveling today.
9: Against the backdrop of these iconic granite faces, there will be a flyover featuring the new Air Force One, Black Hawk helicopters, and a B-2 bomber, so that is expected to thrill the crowds watching below. Besides the president's remarks, the evening will culminate with a fireworks display lighting up the skies over Keystone and Rapid City, South Dakota.
8: Fox's Madeline Rivera reporting people going to the National Mall celebrate the nation's 250th birthday.
10: We love America.
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8: That's Fox with us, Craig Herrera. Interpol names 39-year-old Anastasia Bereskova as the suspect in the Monaco bombing that reportedly targeted a Ukrainian tycoon with links to Russia. 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
12: The KCRG TV9 First Alert Forecast. Today, seeing partly cloudy skies, muggy conditions, and a chance of storms. Some of the storms could be strong to severe with a high of 82. South-southwest winds at 10 to 20 miles per hour. Chance of storms tonight, some of them could be strong to severe, a low of 68. South-southwest winds at 5 to 15 miles per hour. Chance of storms continues into your Independence Day with a high of 84. I'm TV9 First Alert Storm Team Meteorologist Camille Dinka on News Talk 1540 KXCL.
13: It's 68 degrees from KXEL, where Iowa comes to talk.
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15: Glad you're with us. Welcome into Friday, July 3rd. Gordon Deal with Nicole Murray. Hope you got the three-day weekend. Coming up this half hour, improving air travel with AI. Also, is a fixer-upper home actually a good deal? And fighting vulture poop in a North Carolina town. That story in about 15 minutes. The FAA and the aviation industry as a whole have always been good at responding to disasters and preventing similar occurrences from happening again. But predictive analysis has historically proven more difficult. That's changing with the use of AI. Here's how from Zach Wichter, travel writer at USA Today. Zach, take us through it.
3: Yeah, so it's not even just thinking about it. They're already starting to do it in some cases. And so the thing is, every flight generates a tremendous amount of data. And historically, regulators like the FAA have been good at combing through that data after incidents to figure out what went wrong. But part of that was just because they didn't have the manpower to comb through all of the data for all of the flights that went right to figure out, you know, what are the trends that are keeping things as safe as they are. But thanks to AI, which is really good at processing large amounts of data, they're now able to be a little, or not a little more, they're able to be, you know, more proactive in a way that they currently just didn't have the ability to do in terms of looking at all of the data that comes in and figuring out what they can do to make things even safer than they already are.
15: Yeah. As you said in the story, and I can kind of only imagine the amount of data. You said it's just so much.
3: FAA official who I spoke to said that it's like a terabyte or more of data from every flight. So it's just crazy.
15: Jeez. And they trust that AI can do something with it.
3: Right, exactly. So AI is going to be able to help them identify trends in this like large field of data that they have that they may not have picked up on previously using human analysts and older computer programs.
15: Hmm. We're speaking with Zach Wichter. He writes the Cruising Altitude column for USA Today. The story is called "The FAA Wants to Use AI for Your Flight." My initial reaction before I read the story was, okay, there goes air traffic controllers and farewell to pilots, but that's not the case.
3: Right, no, definitely not. The FAA official who I spoke to was very clear that they do not see AI as a replacement for human regulators and for humans who are involved in flights and flight safety. They see AI as a tool that those humans can use to help their jobs be more efficient, to let them process these huge amounts of data, you know, more methodically and more proactively. But they always see a role for humans in keeping flights safe, and AI is not going to replace the people who do that important work.
15: It seems like there's a chance here for the airline industry, as you've said a couple of times, to be more proactive than reactive, because it's really always been just reactive.
3: Right, and to be clear, that reactiveness, is that the right word, reactiveness?
15: Yeah.
3: Anyway, to be clear, the way that the airline industry has operated to this point has still made it the safest way to travel, hands down. So I don't want to like ding the industry too much. It's not like they've been doing anything wrong. This is more of, we have this new technology that is going to let them do things differently and more efficiently now. And so, as you said, and as we've been talking about, the aviation industry as a whole has always been really good at responding to incidents and putting measures in place to make sure that dangerous incidents can't happen again.
15: Thanks, Zach. Zach Wichter, travel writer at USA Today. Coming up next on This Morning, America's First News, the pros and cons of buying a fixer-upper.
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0: 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Frank Lanza, Fox News.
1: U.S. team plays its next match Monday night against Belgium in the round of 16. I'm Dave Anthony. This is Fox News.
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3: This is Ed Morrissey of hotair.com for Town Hall. This week, the USA turns 250. It comes at a time when our nation has become more sharply divided than any other time in living memory. One man's wisdom calls to us from an even more bitterly divided moment in American history. 6 weeks before his assassination, Abraham Lincoln spoke to the bitter divisions of his day and how the American soul could look to the Lord for grace to heal them. With malice toward none, with charity for all, with firmness in the right as God gives us to see the right, let us strive on to finish the work we are in to bind up the nation's wounds, Lincoln wrote in his 1865 second inaugural address. He sought to work for a just and lasting peace through faith, first in the Lord and then in the potential of the American spirit to prevail. Events vindicated Lincoln in his prayer for America. We must cling to our faith with no less strength in these times. I'm Ed Morrissey.
4: The KCRG TV 9 First Alert forecast. Today, seeing partly cloudy skies, muggy conditions, and a chance of storms. Some of the storms could be strong to severe with a high of 82. South-southwest winds at 10 to 20 miles per hour. Chance of storms tonight, some of them could be strong to severe, a low of 68. South-southwest winds at 5 to 15 miles per hour. Chance of storms continues into your Independence Day with a high of 84. I'm TV 9 First Alert Storm Team Meteorologist Camille Dinka on News Talk 1540 KXCL.
5: It's 68 degrees from KXEL, where Iowa comes to talk.
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7: And now, this is the Kudlow Riff.
8: Some more on Mondami. Been talking about Mondami. Mondami's anti-Semitism. His socialism, this baloney about rent controls, which will completely wreck the city of New York.
7: More after this.
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8: Believe me, Jewish people today can be Catholics and Presbyterians. It will be blacks and browns. It will be law-abiding immigrants. Who knows? But the fact is, communism and anti-Semitism are close cousins. They always have been close cousins. And you look at their platform. I mean, their platform is, of course, it's socialism or communism. End the U.S. Senate, stack the Supreme Court, nationalize large companies, open borders, defund the military, defund the police. This crazy rent control story here in New York City, high taxes, wealth confiscation, punishing success. The state is everything. That's why it's godless. The state is God in their view. Or it is a bastardized version of Islam, radical Islam, of a kind we've seen in this country attacking us, radical Islam. Communism and anti-Semitism are very close cousins. We have to stop from the scourge, Mondamiism, it's anti-Semitism. It's socialism or communism. It's hatred of America. They don't like America. You know, again, this crazy woman, Chevalier, wiping her dirty hands on the American flag. Terrific. Just terrific. People have to stand up. I think it is tragic that somebody like Chuck Schumer, whom I know, we disagree on many, many political things.
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10: 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Woohoo.
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13: When Tarspot showed up, Sky Scout was already on it. Before widespread reports, before it was making headlines, before many growers even knew it was there. That's what happens when your fields are being monitored throughout the season. Sky Scout from Landis Cooperative helps identify disease pressure, crop stress, and other yield-threatening issues early, giving you the information you need to make timely decisions. Because the earlier you know, the more options you have. 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
12: American agriculture was not just transformed by America, but it helped to transform America, says retired Smithsonian Institution curator Peter Liebold.
14: From the beginning, we were an agricultural country, and today, where relatively few people are in agriculture, it remains an incredibly key part of industry.
12: Liebold says it all began with marketing.
14: That you have a nascent market economy, that farmers aren't subsistence farmers, but they're involved in exports, there is cash money involved, and as markets become bigger, farmers start to move further west.
12: Liebold says the next step for agriculture was standardized weights, measures, and quality. The late 1800s and early 1900s saw innovation play a big role in the industry.
14: Gasoline-powered vehicles, combines, tractors. It's also the notion of fertilizer, it's the notion of pesticides, it's the notion of hybrids, hybrid animals, hybrid seeds.
12: This led to farming that prioritized yield to feed a growing population and to help power an industrial revolution.
14: The advent of lightweight tractors in the beginning of the 1900s was made possible by factories like the Ford plant making on assembly lines inexpensive equipment.
12: For more on this story and all of our daily news stories, you can visit our website at iowaagnet.com. 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
17: 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I'm Jeff Stein for the Iowa Business Report.
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20: 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We have Coke and Pepsi. 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
19: Allen became chief executive of the struggling online media outlet after Allen Family Digital took a 52% stake in the company. 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
19: Allen paid $20 million in cash for the BuzzFeed stake and offered the company a $100 million promissory note. 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
22: From the KCRG TV9 newsroom, I'm Jim Merton. Cedar Rapids police say they've arrested 14 people since January as part of a series of child exploitation stings. Police say investigators posed as minors on the internet and the suspects solicited the accounts. The suspects then agreed to meet the decoys in person and pay for sexual acts or materials. That's when officers confronted them. All of the suspects faced several charges, including sexual exploitation, prostitution, and enticing a minor. Johnson County has picked a location for a new county jail if one does get built. The county wants to build a $96 million facility now off Melrose Avenue near the Joint Emergency Communications Center. Now the county needs to ask voters to foot the bill for the new jail in an upcoming referendum. Yesterday, supervisors agreed to delay a decision on what that ballot would say. They have until August 26th to get the referendum on the ballot in time for the November elections. This 4th of July will mark 25 years since the last time anyone has seen 20-year-old Crystal Arzendorf. She was last seen in the early morning hours of July 4th, 2001, outside a Dubuque bar where she had gone with friends. Dubuque police say they followed hundreds of leads, conducted interviews and polygraph tests. They say the case is still open and the investigation continues. The Iowa Department of Health and Human Services says Iowans who rely on SNAP can now use their benefits to buy all food items. Last month, a federal judge blocked restrictions on what people could buy using SNAP. Iowa SNAP changes went into effect on January 1st and kept people from purchasing sugary drinks and candy with their benefits. Now Iowa HHS says people can now buy all foods eligible before the changes were made. Cedar Falls has rescheduled its fireworks over the dome to Sunday, July 5th due to bad weather last night. The show will now start at approximately 9:40 p.m. on Sunday. And Iowa City is warning people to be ready for traffic congestions tonight for the Savannah Bananas game at Kinnick Stadium. The CAM bus will not be operating either today or tomorrow due to the holiday weekend. Police say you should expect heavy traffic and parking congestion comparable to a Hawkeye home football game. I'm Jim Mertens for breaking news alerts and headlines anytime. 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
4: 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Today, seeing partly cloudy skies, muggy conditions, and a chance of storms. Some of the storms could be strong to severe with a high of 82. South-southwest winds at 10 to 20 miles per hour. Chance of storms tonight, some of them could be strong to severe, a low of 68. South-southwest winds at 5 to 15 miles per hour. Chinstrops continues into your Independence Day with a high of 84. I'm TV9 First Alert Storm Team Meteorologist Camille Dinka on News Talk 1540 KXEL.
5: It's 68 degrees from KX.
0: Every 4th of July, millions of us point a phone at the sky and capture a blurry orange smear. Not you, this year. I'm Kim Commando for The Current, my 5-star rated newsletter read by a million folks like you. 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First, kill the flash. Those fireworks are 500 feet up. Your flash reaches about 10. All it does is wreck your shot. Now take control of the light. Team iPhone, tap right on the burst. A little sun icon pops up beside a yellow box. Slide it down to darken, then press and hold until the screen locks. Now, Team Android, tap where you want to focus. Slide the brightness down. On Samsung, press and hold to lock it. On Pixel, tap the slider, then lock. You see, that's the difference between a frozen blob and gorgeous fireworks. Oh, one more. It's the big one. Lock your focus before the show starts, not while the finale's going off. Do it early and you're ready for when the sky lights up. Skip the blur, keep the boom. And do it now. 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
3: In Congress, July 4th, 1776. The unanimous declaration of the 13 United States of America. When, in the course of human events, it becomes necessary for one people to dissolve the political bands which have connected them with another, and to assume among the powers of the earth the separate and equal station to which the laws of nature and of nature's God entitle them, a decent respect to the opinions of mankind requires that they should declare the causes which impel them to the separation. We hold these truths to be self-evident, that all men are created equal, that they are endowed by their Creator with certain unalienable rights, that among these are life, liberty, and the pursuit of happiness, that to secure these rights, governments are instituted among men, deriving their just powers from the consent of the governed, that whenever any form of government becomes destructive of these ends, it is the right of the people to alter or to abolish it, and to institute new government, laying its foundations on such principles and organizing its powers in such form as to them shall seem most likely to affect their safety and happiness. Prudence, indeed, will dictate that governments long established should not be changed for light and transient causes. And accordingly, all experience has shown that mankind are more disposed to suffer while evils are sufferable than to right themselves by abolishing the forms to which they are accustomed. But when a long train of abuses and usurpations, pursuing invariably the same object, evinces a design to reduce them under absolute despotism, It is their right, it is their duty, to throw off such government and to provide new guards for their future security. Such has been the patient sufferance of these colonies, and such is now the necessity which constrains them to alter their former systems of government. The history of the present King of Great Britain is a history of repeated injuries and usurpations, all having in direct object the establishment of an absolute tyranny over these states. To prove this, let facts be submitted to a candid world. He has refused his assent to laws the most wholesome and necessary for the public good. He has forbidden his governors to pass laws of immediate and pressing importance, unless suspended in their operation till his assent should be obtained. And when so suspended, he has utterly neglected to attend to them. He has refused to pass other laws for the accommodation of large districts of people, unless those people would relinquish the right of representation in the legislature, a right inestimable to them and formidable to tyrants only. He has called together legislative bodies at places unusual, uncomfortable, and distant from the depository of their public records, for the sole purpose of fatiguing them into compliance with his measures. He has dissolved representative houses repeatedly for opposing with manly firmness his invasions on the rights of the people. He has refused for a long time after such dissolutions to cause others to be elected, whereby the legislative powers, incapable of annihilation, have returned to the people at large for their exercise, the state remaining in the meantime exposed to all the dangers of invasion from without and convulsions within. He has endeavored to prevent the population of these states, for that purpose obstructing the laws for naturalization of foreigners, refusing to pass others to encourage their migrations hither, and raising the conditions of new appropriations of lands. He has obstructed the administration of justice by refusing his assent to laws for establishing judiciary powers. He has made judges dependent on his will alone for the tenure of their offices and the amount and payment of their salaries. He has erected a multitude of new offices and sent hither swarms of officers to harass our people and eat out their substance. He has kept among us in times of peace standing armies without the consent of our legislatures. He has affected to render the military independent of and superior to the civil power. He has combined with others to subject us to a jurisdiction foreign to our Constitution and unacknowledged by our laws, giving his assent to their acts of pretended legislation, for quartering large bodies of armed troops among us, for protecting them by a mock trial from punishment for any murders which they should commit on the inhabitants of these states, for cutting off our trade with all parts of the world, for imposing taxes on us without our consent, for depriving us in many cases of the benefits of trial by jury, for transporting us beyond seas to be tried for pretended offenses, for abolishing the free system of English laws in a neighboring province, establishing therein an arbitrary government, and enlarging its boundaries so as to render it at once an example and fit instrument for introducing the same absolute rule into these colonies, for taking away our charters, abolishing our most valuable laws, and altering fundamentally the forms of our governments, for suspending our own legislatures and declaring themselves invested with power to legislate for us in all cases whatsoever. He has abdicated government here by declaring us out of his protection and waging war against us. He has plundered our seas, ravaged our coasts, burnt our towns, and destroyed the lives of our people. He is at this time transporting large armies of foreign mercenaries to complete the works of death, desolation, and tyranny, already begun with circumstances of cruelty and perfidy scarcely paralleled in the most barbarous ages and totally unworthy the head of a civilized nation. He has constrained our fellow citizens taken captive on the high seas to bear arms against their country, to become the executioners of their friends and brethren, or to fall themselves by their hands. He has excited domestic insurrections amongst us, and has endeavored to bring on the inhabitants of our frontiers, the merciless Indian savages, whose known rule of warfare is an undistinguished destruction of all ages, sexes, and conditions. In every stage of these oppressions, we have petitioned for redress in the most humble terms. Our repeated petitions have been answered only by repeated injury. A prince whose character is thus marked by every act which may define a tyrant is unfit to be the ruler of a free people. Nor have we been wanting in attentions to our British brethren. We have warned them from time to time of attempts by their legislature to extend an unwarrantable jurisdiction over us. We have reminded them of the circumstances of our immigration and settlement here. We have appealed to their native justice and magnanimity. And we have conjured by the ties of our common kindred to disavow these usurpations, which would inevitably interrupt our connections and correspondence. They too have been deaf to the voice of justice and of consanguinity. We must therefore acquiesce in the necessity, which denounces our separation, and hold them as we hold the rest of mankind, enemies in war, in peace, friends. We therefore, the representatives of the United States of America, in general Congress, assembled, appealing to the Supreme Judge of the world for the rectitude of our intentions, do, in the name and by the authority of the good people of these colonies, solemnly publish and declare that these United Colonies are and of right ought to be free and independent states, that they are absolved from all allegiance to the British Crown, and that all political connection between them and the state of Great Britain is and ought to be totally dissolved, and that as free and independent states, they have full power to levy war, conclude peace, contract alliances, establish commerce, and to do all other acts and things which independent states may of right do. And for the support of this declaration, with the firm reliance on the protection of divine providence, we mutually pledge to each other our lives, our fortunes, and our sacred honor.

The foregoing declaration was, by order of Congress, engrossed and signed by the following members: John Hancock, New Hampshire, Josiah Bartlett, William Whipple, Matthew Thornton, Massachusetts Bay, Samuel Adams, John Adams, Robert Treat Payne, Elbridge Gerry, Rhode Island, Stephen Hopkins, William Ellery, Connecticut, Roger Sherman, Samuel Huntington, William Williams, Oliver Wolcott, Delaware, Caesar Rodney, George Reed, Thomas McKean, Maryland, Samuel Chase, William Packer, Thomas Stone, Charles Carroll of Carrollton, Virginia, George Wythe, Richard Henry Lee, Thomas Jefferson, Benjamin Harrison, Thomas Nelson Jr., Francis Lightfoot Lee, Carter Braxton, New York, William Floyd, Philip Livingston, Francis Lewis, Lewis Morris, New Jersey, Richard Stockton, John Witherspoon, Francis Hopkinson, John Hart, Abraham Clark, Pennsylvania, Robert Morris, Benjamin Rush, Benjamin Franklin, John Morton, George Clymer, James Smith, George Taylor, James Wilson, George Ross, North Carolina, William Hooper, Joseph Hughes, John Penn, South Carolina, Edward Rutledge, Thomas Hayward Jr., Thomas Lynch Jr., Arthur Middleton, Georgia, Button Gwinnett, Lyman Hall, George Walton.

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1: Ever wonder just how dull this world would be without color? I'm Danny Lipford with tips for today's homeowner. After the break, we'll talk about one color in particular that has a nasty habit of showing up uninvited right after this.
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1: 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Fortunately, getting rid of this green is an easy task. For surfaces that are non-porous, such as ceramic tile, marble, or porcelain, a mixture of bleach diluted with 10 parts water will kill the growth. Outside on vinyl or aluminum siding, be sure to choose bleach formulated for outdoor use. But for porous surfaces, bleach isn't as effective. Instead, look for an antimicrobial spray that will not only kill the existing mold and mildew, but will also inhibit its future growth. I'm Danny Lipford with Tip for Today's Homeowner.
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4: America's 250th birthday celebrations begin today. President Trump going back to South Dakota to deliver a speech at Mount Rushmore. Fox's Madeline Rivera has the itinerary.
5: There will be a flyover featuring the new Air Force One, Black Hawk helicopters, and a B-2 bomber, so that is expected to thrill the crowds watching below. Besides the president's remarks, the evening will culminate with a fireworks display lighting up the skies over Keystone and Rapid City, South Dakota.
4: Now, the 80-year-old president going to deliver that speech despite a massive heat dome gripping a chunk of the country. Fox Weather's Michael Estime outside of D.C.
6: We have excessive heat warnings that are in effect, meaning that at times it could feel like 115 degrees. Amtrak issuing speed restrictions because of the heat when temperatures pass 95 degrees to prevent the tracks from warping.
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7: 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I'm Denise Pellegrini. 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
12: The KCRG TV 9 First Alert Forecast. Today, seeing partly cloudy skies, muggy conditions, and a chance of storms. Some of the storms could be strong to severe with a high of 82. South-southwest winds at 10 to 20 miles per hour. Chance of storms tonight, some of them could be strong to severe, a low of 68. South-southwest winds at 5 to 15 miles per hour. Chance of storms continues into your Independence Day with a high of 84. I'm TV 9 First Alert Storm Team Meteorologist Camille Dinka on News Talk 1540 KXEL.
13: The Eastern Iowa temperature is 67 degrees from KXEL.
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16: This is Money Matters on the Iowa Agribusiness Radio Network. I'm Mark Magnuson. As always, swine herd health is a top priority for Iowa producers. Producers who are looking for ways to mitigate the effects of endemic diseases and guard against potential foreign animal disease outbreaks may want to consider using feed additives. We will hear more from Rob Patterson, Vice President of Innovation and Commercialization at CBS Bioplatforms, next.
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19: You gotta have a fiddle in the band.
17: Alabama.
16: Rob Patterson of CBS Bioplatforms says that feed additives can help enhance efficiency, optimize gut health, and boost overall pig performance.
20: You know, we're in the feed business, so feed is nutrition. Getting that nutrition right across every animal stage of production on the swine side is really, really important. That's one of the things that we do a lot of thinking about. This week, we've really been talking to anyone that's coming through the booth and the tent about multiprotease technology. That's one thing that we've spent a lot of time innovating and developing, and that really comes down to the core of protein nutrition. And protein nutrition is important, right? We're in the business of raising animals for protein.
16: Patterson says the innovative approach to research at CBS Bioplatforms drives the development of their products.
20: It comes down to understanding the differences between immune challenges, whether it's at the viral level or the or the bacterial level. So understanding that, it drives how we develop our technologies, drives how we develop our products.
16: Patterson added that they had many great conversations with producers across the globe at the recent World Pork Expo.
20: One of a kind show, that's for sure. Right from the corporate level, veterinarians, producers, feed mill, feed producers. And so what we've been hearing is a lot of, in particular, whole herd health, hearing that, and every unit's different. And so each conversation's different. And so we're in a unique position where we can listen to those different challenges that those producers are experiencing.
16: You've been listening to Money Matters on the Iowa Agribusiness Radio Network.
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13: The Earth shook. More from the Iowa Almanac in a moment.
22: Hello, Iowa. This is Michael Swanger, owner of Iowa History Journal. 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
13: When you think of earthquakes, Iowa normally does not come to mind. However, the land that is now the state of Iowa has had a few over time. The area around Sioux City is actually more prone to earth tremors than many other parts of the state due to the Missouri River and hilly terrain. The likelihood is still quite low, however. On July 3, 1858, the Sioux City area was shaken by an earthquake. It was the first earthquake in Iowa documented by reliable historical records. The New Madrid, Missouri earthquakes of 1811 and 1812 may have been stronger, but the lack of good data makes it hard to accurately assess that incident. The 1858 Sioux City earthquake was followed relatively soon after by another moderately strong one on October 9, 1872. That quake was felt by a 3,000-square-mile area, including adjoining portions of the Dakotas. Just 5 years later, on November 15, 1877, another earthquake was felt throughout Iowa and eastern Nebraska, and in parts of Missouri, Kansas, the Dakotas, Wisconsin, and Minnesota. While the strongest effects were noted in Nebraska, large cracks in the walls of several buildings in Sioux City resulted from this shock. A second earthquake was reported 45 minutes later. But newspaper reports described the tremors as of sufficient force to shake pictures and crockery from their places when an earthquake struck Sioux City on this date in 1858. And that's Iowa Almanac for July 3rd. There's more online at iowaalmanac.com. I'm Jeff Stein on News Talk 1540 KXEL.
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23: From the KCRG TV9 newsroom, I'm Jim Merton. Cedar Rapids police say they've arrested 14 people since January as part of a series of child exploitation stings. Police say investigators posed as minors on the internet and the suspects solicited the accounts. The suspects then agreed to meet the decoys in person and pay for sexual acts or materials. That's when officers confronted them. All of the suspects face several charges, including sexual exploitation, prostitution, and enticing a minor. Johnson County has picked a location for a new county jail if one does get built. The county wants to build a $96 million facility now off Melrose Avenue near the Joint Emergency Communications Center. Now the county needs to ask voters to foot the bill for the new jail in an upcoming referendum. Yesterday, supervisors agreed to delay a decision on what that ballot would say. They have until August 26th to get the referendum on the ballot in time for the November elections. This 4th of July will mark 25 years since the last time anyone has seen 20-year-old Crystal Arzendorf. She was last seen in the early morning hours of July 4th, 2001, outside a Dubuque bar where she had gone with friends. Dubuque police say they followed hundreds of leads, conducted interviews and polygraph tests. They say the case is still open and the investigation continues. The Iowa Department of Health and Human Services says Iowans who rely on SNAP can now use their benefits to buy all food items. Last month, a federal judge blocked restrictions on what people could buy using SNAP. Iowa SNAP changes went into effect on January 1st and kept people from purchasing sugary drinks and candy with their benefits. Now Iowa HHS says people can now buy all foods eligible before the changes were made. Cedar Falls has rescheduled its fireworks over the dome to Sunday, July 5th due to bad weather last night. The show will now start at approximately 9:40 p.m. on Sunday. And Iowa City is warning people to be ready for traffic congestions tonight for the Savannah Bananas game at Kinnick Stadium. The CAM bus will not be operating operating either today or tomorrow due to the holiday weekend. Police say you should expect heavy traffic and parking congestion comparable to a Hawkeye home football game. I'm Jim Mertens for breaking news alerts and headlines.
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12: The KCRG TV 9 First Alert Forecast. Today, seeing partly cloudy skies, muggy conditions, and a chance of storms. Some of the storms could be strong to severe with a high of 82. South-southwest winds at 10 to 20 miles per hour. Chance of storms tonight, some of them could be strong to severe, a low of 68. South-southwest winds at 5 to 15 miles per hour. Chance of storms continues into your Independence Day with a high of 84. I'm TV9 First Alert Storm Team Meteorologist Camille Dinka on News Talk 1540 KXEL.
13: The Eastern Iowa temperature is 67 degrees from KXEL.
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27: This Independence Day weekend, as America celebrates 250 years of freedom, one of our nation's most powerful symbols remains at the heart of the American story, the Liberty Bell. Cast in London in 1752, the original bell cracked almost immediately when it arrived in Philadelphia. It was melted down and recast by local craftsmen. So the Liberty Bell we know today isn't actually the original bell. It's a Philadelphia-made replacement. The bell hung in the tower of the Pennsylvania State House, now known as Independence Hall. It wasn't known as the Liberty Bell during the Revolution. That name came decades later when abolitionists embraced it as a symbol of the fight against slavery. The famous crack we see today appeared years later, forcing the bell into retirement and its current location in a park across from Independence Hall, drawing millions of visitors each year. Matt Murphy, Fox News.
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32: From America's number one travel radio show, I'm Robert Carey with today's edition of your RM World Travel Minute. Today is Friday, and tomorrow we celebrate 250 years of everything that's made America the greatest nation on earth. That 250 years isn't that long when you compare us to other countries, but the impact America has had on the world these past 250 years, it's remarkable and unmatched, folks. We invite you to join us tomorrow, July 4th, from 10 a.m. to 12 p.m. Eastern Time, as Mary and I and RJ broadcast the two-hour weekend edition of America's number one travel radio show, live from the Intrepid in New York City. Besides it being Fleet Week with 15,000 active military members in town, there will be 50 Gray Hull military ships, more than 40 international tall ships from around the world, all actively celebrating directly in the front of us in the Hudson River. Now, the Navy's Blue Angels will be flying overhead when we're live on air tomorrow morning, along with up to 200 other aircraft. So wherever or however you're celebrating America's 250, be sure to tune in via one of our 625 AM and FM stations across the USA, or use the live stream on our website, rmworldtravel.com, and join us for this special broadcast that I promise you'll never forget.
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33: A powerhouse matchup now set in the round of 16 at the FIFA World Cup.
34: Rafael Leao. The deep ball in, and it's a splendid header. Gonzalo Ramos. In added time at the end for Portugal.
33: The Portuguese team escaping with a 2-1 victory over Croatia on Fox. Gonçalo Ramos there with the game winner. Cristiano Ronaldo scored the first goal of the game for Portugal. Croatia had the tying goal, but they had it taken off the board by video review in the 103rd minute. Earlier, Spain beat Austria 3-0. That sets up Portugal versus Spain next. The Spanish team, get this, they have yet to allow a goal in the tournament. In the nightcap, Switzerland blanked Algeria 2-0 to advance. We've got three more games today. They're all on Fox. And breaking news this morning, the German Soccer Federation announcing that Julian Nagelsmann has resigned as head coach after the men's World Cup exit. Major League Baseball, a walk-off in Cleveland.
0: Now Brian Rocchio with a fly ball to right field. Down the line it goes! Goodbye! Good night! Unbelievable!
33: The Cleveland Guardians beating the White Sox there 6-5 on Guardians TV. That means those two teams are now tied for first place in the AL Central. The MLB leading Dodgers, they fell behind the Padres 6-0. Hey, no problem for Shohei Ohtani and company. LA storming back to win 12-7. Dalton rushing with a big night at the plate. Rays, they won their eighth straight, beating the Royals 5-2. Other winners on the baseball diamond, the Rangers, Mariners, Pirates, Reds, Rockies, and Cardinals. And from the National Hockey League, the Great Eight will be back for season 22. The all-time leading goal scorer, Alex Ovechkin, he'll return to the Capitals for the 26-27 season. 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
14: If the water level in your pond is suddenly rising, take a look at the spillway. Its job is to control the maximum depth of the pond and direct the outflow to an area that won't compromise the integrity of the pond structure. A spillway that's not maintained is headed for trouble. Tim Mattson is a pond consultant and author. He says in a natural spillway where the excess water leaves through a stream-like channel, plants will grow in. But if they become overgrown, it can cause problems with water drainage.
15: And if it catches debris, trying to leave the pond can clog up and you may get flooding because the water can't leave the pond properly. I've seen ponds where spillways fill in with plants and debris and the pond level starts to rise and rise and then it starts to actually go over the dam.
14: Mattson recommends keeping the vegetation in check and dig out the spillway a little more if needed. You may need to add reinforcement with stones or riprap if erosion is a problem. Some ponds rid their excess water through a piping system. This also needs to be inspected periodically to be sure the pipe is holding up.
15: Most people use plastic these days, but not so long ago it was steel or iron, and those materials could corrode. 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If it's plastic, it's not going to rust. But it can crack, perhaps, with ice damage.
14: Make sure leaves, branches, algae, and other debris don't clog the discharge pipe or channel. Spillways are very attractive to beavers, and they like nothing better than to plug them up. Learn more about keeping a pond spillway in top shape at livingthecountrylife.com. I'll see you in the country.

0: a millennium now. Our nation has benefited from these gifts. Yes, there's plenty to be concerned about as we look at the health of our nation in recent days. We are, and this is not hyperbole, more polarized than the upheavals I lived through in the late 60s and early 1970s. We have a lot of work to do. And yet, and I really believe this, we have a lot to be thankful for. America is still, as my old friend Bill Bennett has said, the last best hope. On behalf of Salem Media, have a great 4th of July. I'm Hugh Hewitt.
1: The KCRG TV 9 First Alert forecast. Today, seeing partly cloudy skies, muggy conditions, and a chance of storms. Some of the storms could be strong to severe with a high of 82. South-southwest winds at 10 to 20 miles per hour. Chance of storms tonight, some of them could be strong to severe, a low of 68. South-southwest winds at 5 to 15 miles per hour. Chance of storms continues into your Independence Day with a high of 84. I'm TV 9 First Alert Storm Team Meteorologist Camille Dinka on News Talk 1540 KXEL.
2: The eastern Iowa temperature is 67 degrees. 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
4: The 4th of July gives us an opportunity to wear the red, white, and blue and to let our patriotic spirit shine. But do our kids really know what they're celebrating? Hi, this is Jim Daly with Focus on the Family. The Center for Survey Research at the University of Connecticut released a troubling study showing that 81% of college seniors would score only a D or an F in American history. They can't even identify words from the Gettysburg Address, nor can they recognize basic concepts from the Constitution. As it turns out, they know more about American history coming into college than they do going out. And that's because in high school, most students are required to take civics classes, but not in college. And that's a shame, because our nation's history is so rich and instructive. It's full of stories of hardship, of triumph over adversity, of bravery and sacrifice. So on the 4th of July, we celebrate the fact that in 1776, 13 small colonies in North America declared independence from the Kingdom of Great Britain. It's a true David and Goliath story. So what about it, parents? Do your kids know what we celebrate on the 4th? And may I ask, do you know why? Perhaps it's time to do some reading and reacquaint yourself with this glorious period in our history. Think of it as a teachable moment that just happens to be accompanied by barbecues, parades, and fireworks. To help your family thrive, go to focusonthefamily.com. I'm Jim Daly.
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8: Markets are closed today in observance of the 4th of July holiday. Good morning. 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I'm Dustin Huffman. Well, the markets closed mostly up in the front month contracts of corn and soybeans. We'll run down those numbers in just a few moments. Across the whole board, we saw a mixture of red and green as the grain trade went on through the day on Thursday. Many traders likely called an early end to their work week Thursday, with volume notably missing from the row crop trade. As a result, futures lack conviction in either direction to close the week. When traders return next week, July weather forecasts will likely be the first indicator checked when deciding positions moving forward, with corn pollination just around the corner. Outside markets were also mixed to close the week, with crude oil futures once again lower and almost directly at pre-war levels from late February. Meanwhile, the June jobs report showed much lower job creation than had been expected, at least temporarily pressuring interest rates as well as the U.S. dollar index to close the week. The cattle trade also saw some early wraps as it closed down triple digit in the front months, but we saw that northern dress deals marked mostly around the 403 level, which was $5 lower than last week. Southern live deals came in at 255, which was $3 lower. Lean hogs were able to close the week slightly higher with a limited amount of buyer interest. We'll take a look at the numbers next.
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8: Again, markets are closed for the 4th of July observance here today. Let's look at how they finished. September corn was up a quarter cent at 423 even. December new crop down three quarters at 441 and a half. August beans were up three at 1136 and a quarter. November new crop down one and a half at 1147 and three quarters. Live cattle closed down $2.60 for August at $239.22. Feeders were down $3.52 at $360.62. Lean hogs were up 50 cents. They came in at $93.85. Pork cutouts unchanged, $1.15 even. Class 3 milk was up 7 cents at $15.55.
11: Elena had another asthma attack. She's really sad to miss school again.
12: Asthma can be triggered by allergens from common pests.
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15: The meaning of the day. I'm Jeff Stein with today's Iowa Politics Report. Each year in this country, we mark July 4th as Independence Day, when we celebrate the time 250 years ago, in 1776, when a brave people filed for divorce from the British government. The separation document is known as the Declaration of Independence, and many believe they can quote what it stands for: the right to free speech, the right to bear arms, the right to not testify against yourself in court. All important, but none of which are in the Declaration. Those are rights granted in the Constitution, which established our form of government after the colonists won the Revolutionary War. Many believe that the Declaration was approved and then the war began. Well, not quite. The war actually began in April of the year before, 1775. And as mentioned in this segment yesterday, it was actually on July 2nd that those meeting in Philadelphia at the Second Continental Congress voted to issue a declaration. That vote seemed like the pivotal step, so much so that John Adams declared that generations would be celebrating July 2nd. But the delegates approved actual language for a document 2 days later, and since then we've looked to July 4th, the day in essence the paperwork was in order, as the date of our independence. 56 men signed that document, not all on July 4th, however. Most did not actually sign the paper for another month. And those 56 suffered as a result of their actions. Of the 56 signers, at least 12 had their homes and property taken, occupied, ransacked, or burned in retribution. 5 were captured by British authorities and held in custody as prisoners of war. And that was not a good place to be. The Revolutionary War actually lasted 6 years, during which time more than 12,000 prisoners died while in custody, compared with only 4,400 who died on the battlefield in combat. The short of it is that those 56 and their families gave up a lot so we could grill brats and set off those now legal fireworks. And yet, we know so little about the document and what it actually did. At the very least, take a little time to think about what it means to be independent and celebrate that, along with enjoying the other things about this holiday, and show some gratitude for those who gave it all for an ideal and a concept that we benefit from richly today, 250 years later. And that's the Iowa Politics Report for Friday, July 3rd. On Twitter, Instagram, Gitter, Threads, and Truth Social at Iowa Politics. I'm Jeff Stein on News Talk.
16: 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Big changes are coming for federal student loan borrowers starting July 1st, including the end of the Biden-era income-driven repayment plan, forcing 7 million people to find a new plan. 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
17: The goal of the administration is to drive the prices down at some of these programs and perhaps direct students to less expensive programs.
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22: From the KCRG TV9 newsroom, I'm Jim Merton. Cedar Rapids police say they've arrested 14 people since January as part of a series of child exploitation stings. Police say investigators posed as minors on the internet and the suspects solicited the accounts. The suspects then agreed to meet the decoys in person and pay for sexual acts or materials. That's when officers confronted them. All of the suspects face several charges, including sexual exploitation, prostitution, and enticing a minor. Johnson County has picked a location for a new county jail if one does get built. The county wants to build a $96 million facility now off Melrose Avenue near the Joint Emergency Communications Center. Now the county needs to ask voters to foot the bill for the new jail in an upcoming referendum. Yesterday, supervisors agreed to delay a decision on what that ballot would say. They have until August 26th to get the referendum on the ballot in time for the November elections. This 4th of July will mark 25 years since the last time anyone has seen 20-year-old Crystal Arzendorf. She was last seen in the early morning hours of July 4th, 2001, outside a Dubuque bar where she had gone with friends. Dubuque police say they followed hundreds of leads, conducted interviews and polygraph tests. They say the case is still open and the investigation continues. The Iowa Department of Health and Human Services says Iowans who rely on SNAP can now use their benefits to buy all food items. Last month, a federal judge blocked restrictions on what people could buy using SNAP. Iowa SNAP changes went into effect on January 1st and kept people from purchasing sugary drinks and candy with their benefits. Now Iowa HHS says people can now buy all foods eligible before the changes were made. Cedar Falls has rescheduled its fireworks over the dome to Sunday, July 5th due to bad weather last night. The show will now start at approximately 9:40 p.m. on Sunday. And Iowa City is warning people to be ready for traffic congestions tonight for the Savannah Bananas game at Kinnick Stadium. The CAM bus will not be operating either today or tomorrow due to the holiday weekend. Police say you should expect heavy traffic and parking congestion comparable to a Hawkeye home football game. I'm Jim Mertens for breaking news alerts and headlines anytime. 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
0: 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Today, seeing partly cloudy skies, muggy conditions, and a chance of storms. Some of the storms could be strong to severe with a high of 82. South-southwest winds at 10 to 20 miles per hour. Chance of storms tonight, some of them could be strong to severe, a low of 68. South-southwest winds at 5 to 15 miles per hour. Chance of storms continues into your Independence Day with a high of 84. I'm TV9 First Alert Storm Team Meteorologist Camille Dinka on News Talk 1540 KXEL.
2: The Eastern Iowa temperature is 67 degrees from KXEL.
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30: In theaters, Minions and Monsters, fresh off the worldwide blockbuster success of summer 2024's funniest comedy, Despicable Me 4. Illumination expands its joyful animated universe with a new chapter featuring all new characters in one of the biggest global animated franchises in history.
32: So you have ambition.
30: Young Washington, before he was the father of a nation, he was a soldier fighting to survive. A single misstep thrusts young George Washington into the center of a global conflict, testing his honor, loyalty, and courage as alliances crumble and the frontier erupts into war. He must confront not only his enemies, but the man he's becoming.
32: Should be here, don't worry.
30: And streaming on Netflix, Enola Holmes 3. Adventure chases Detective Enola Holmes to Malta, where personal and professional dreams collide on a case more tangled and treacherous than any she has faced before.
1: Land auction.
33: On Monday, a JetBlue jet reported hitting a drone while landing at JFK. The FAA logs more than 100 drone sightings near airports every month. This mess was completely avoidable. 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For a decade, top drone maker DJI blocked its drones from airports and stadiums. Early last year, DJI pulled that block. Now the drone just flashes a warning, you tap right past. Illegal flights exploded, and the Secretary of Transportation has had enough. The Fed seized more than 500 drones around World Cup cities this month alone. The laws didn't change, the enforcement did. 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My advice, check the Free Before You Fly app for every takeoff. 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
40: As you know, tomorrow is the 4th of July, and so we're going to have a wonderful time, a birthday of America time. But today, I wanted to celebrate one of our most precious presidents. His name, George Washington.
3: Today I'll be telling a powerful story of one president who had a monument built in his honor after his death, and how they came to design this monument in a way to give to the people of America a lasting picture of this president's character, his courage, his godliness. The man's name, George Washington. Question, what are you, an American or an Americant? You might be saying, what's the difference? Glad you ask. An American is someone who sees a problem in our nation, and rather than running from the problem, you stay. And you say, I can fix the problem. And you do, helping to make our great America even greater. And an Americant? Pretty simple, pretty sad. You say, there's a problem. You don't have a solution. You don't even try to make a solution. And that is being an Americant. And we don't need any more Americants, but more Americans. Do yourself a big favor. 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And when you do, we'll send you an official American certificate to hang up and show to all that you're an American. So go to www.jerrystewartusa.com and join now. See you there. Now, years after George Washington was gone from his job as president, the people of America decided to build a monument to George Washington, and they wanted that monument to be a picture of who Washington was. Not just a president or a general in the war, but he was a person. Well, first, the Washington Monument is about 555 feet tall, the tallest structure in all of Washington, D.C., and according to my research, no building or monument in D.C. is allowed to be taller. And its design? It's a towering white marble and granite obelisk, which is another word for pillar. It has four sides, and on the top it looks like a pyramid. When you see it in person, it is overwhelmingly impressive. But why that design for a George Washington monument? Well, first, as a man given the title Father of Our Nation, they felt no structure in that city should ever be taller. But why that shape? Because that's the kind of man George Washington was. He stood up strong and straight and tall as a person, just like a pillar. And think about this. Pillars are used for strong support to hold up a house or a building. The designer knows that the pillar will do the job. It is dependable. In fact, when you hear someone say that a person is a pillar of society, it means that person is a person of such strong character that he can be counted on to stand up and stand strong, even under the heaviest weight. A man like George Washington. But what about the plaque mounted at the very top of the Washington Monument? Well, this plaque has only two words written on it. In Latin, Laos Deo, which means, now remember, no structure will ever be taller, and there is literally, even today, no way for the human eye to even see this plaque, much less read it. Even though well over 1 million people visit this monument every year, no one will ever see it. So why is the plaque even there? Simply and powerfully this. It was meant for God's eye to see. He was the one which the designers were thinking about. They knew that God was the true father of our nation, and that without him, there would be no monument to even build, because there would be no America. And what about these two simple words, Laos Deo? In English, what do these two words mean? They say, praise be to God. Wow. Makes me think of a Bible scripture, Psalm 127. Unless the Lord builds the house, its builders labor in vain. And get this, unless the Lord watches over the city, the watchmen guard in vain. How true. What a powerful message for us today. Let us never forget that even though George Washington was an amazing man, let us never forget that no one is more amazing than Almighty God. So my final question is this. If someone decided to build a monument to you, which they believed is the best description of who you are as a person, what would the monument look like? Think.
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9: Different teams, operations, engineering, they come in, they get what they need, and they get out. It's no longer the central hub, the influential center of innovation for the company.
7: And Mark says that's led to a crisis of morale. Some of Apple's biggest designers have retired or formed their own companies. Junior staffers have taken their place, adding to the attention on incoming CEO John Ternus before Apple's next big thing.
9: For the first time in 20 years, you're going to have a meaningful shakeup to the iPhone over the next few months with the foldable phone, which I'm calling the iPhone Ultra.
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11: I'm Chad Pergram with the Speaker's Lobby. One of the most fascinating tales about the American Revolution and founding of the United States didn't come until 50 years after the signing of the Declaration of Independence. Former President John Adams and Thomas Jefferson were rivals, Adams the second American president, Jefferson the third. But both died on July 4, 1826, 50 years to the day after the signing of the Declaration of Independence. It's an eerie coincidence. The two became friends after the contentious election of 1800, which Jefferson won, and Adams, the sitting president, came in third. In fact, the House of Representatives decided the election in 1800. Jefferson wrote to Adams on March 23, 1826. Adams wrote a letter back to Jefferson a few weeks later. It is said that Adams' final words before his passing were, "Jefferson lives," or "Jefferson survives." But that was not the case, since both expired within hours of one another. And a footnote. 5 years later, on July 4, 1831, President James Monroe died as well.
12: With Blessed Independence Day from the Blackhawk County Farm Bureau.
13: I'm Gian Gelosi with your Fox True Crime Minute. The brother of Baltimore Ravens star Calais Campbell was charged with murder after their mother was found dead inside her Atlanta home. Nateel Campbell found dead in her townhouse in the upscale neighborhood of Buckhead when police responded to a welfare check. Relatives were worried about the 71-year-old and called the cops. A man had barricaded himself in the home shortly after they arrived. Sierra Campbell was later identified as the suspect who was taken into custody. And while he didn't make it into the NFL, the 41-year-old played college football at Colorado State University, and then at the University of Montana. He was booked into Fulton County Jail on murder, aggravated assault, and possession of a firearm or knife during the commission of a felony. But details about the alleged murder and cause of death have not been released. Officials had previously been called to Nateel Campbell's home for a possible mental health episode with the older brother. There's more on this story at foxnews.com or subscribe to the Fox True Crime Podcast. I'm Gianna Gelosi with your Fox True Crime Minute.
14: News. I'm CJ Papa. Major event later tonight, Times Square, New York City. Fox's Grinnell Scott is there.
16: The iconic ball drop that rings in each new year in New York City will also mark America's semi-quincentennial and kick off the next 250 years. The ball will descend eight times, starting at 10 o'clock this morning for two U.S. territories, Guam and the Northern Mariana Islands.
14: 250 candles on the birthday cake for the U.S. This woman visiting the National Mall, proud to be an American.
17: I'm a naturalized citizen, immigrant, and so this is my country. I love it.
14: And be prepared for extreme heat. Fox Weather's Britta Merwin.
18: The massive heat dome is expanding across the mid-Atlantic and the Northeast. So if you thought yesterday was hot, today's going to feel brutal.
14: 103 degrees, the forecast for D.C., that from Fox Weather. 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
19: With a Bloomberg Small Business Report, I'm John Tucker. Since launching their startup incubator, Prototown, 2 years ago, Merle Nye and Joshua Farazan have lured 12 companies to their sprawling Texas ranch to join an ecosystem of startups eager to build stuff. Everything from autonomous bulldozers to drones the size of basketball courts. In Silicon Valley, accelerators like Y Combinator have long been the nursery schools of future software giants. And Prototown, the name for both the ranch in Texas and the company that manages it, aims to provide a similar environment but for hardware companies. This is a response to a growing sense among technology entrepreneurs and investors that the U.S. needs to revive manufacturing and that tech centers like Silicon Valley are too restrictive by co-locating machine shops, office space, testing grounds, manufacturing facilities, and housing. Prototown is aiming to ease the process of getting a business going. And that's the Bloomberg Small Business Report.
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6: It's July 3rd, and this is your Fox Daily Snapshot. Today is National Fried Clams Day. Generally associated with New England cuisine, fried clams can be found anywhere from seaside shacks to waterfront and roadside restaurants. The first fried clams were introduced in the Massachusetts town of Essex in 1916 when Lawrence Henry Chubby Woodman and his wife Bessie fried up the first batch of clams. More than 100 years later, the family restaurant in Essex continues to serve that delicious treat. Also on this date in 1930, President Herbert Hoover signed a bill which created the Veterans Administration. Hoover would then go on to name Brigadier General Frank T. Hines as the VA's first administrator. In 1966, Tony Cloninger of the Atlanta Braves became the first National League player and first pitcher to hit two grand slams in a game as the Braves took on the San Francisco Giants. Cloninger would finish the day with three hits, driving in nine runs as the Braves beat the Giants 17-3. I'm Tushar Saxena, and that's your Fox Daily Snapshot.
15: The KCRG TV 9 First Alert Forecast. Today, seeing partly cloudy skies, muggy conditions, and a chance of storms. Some of the storms could be strong to severe with a high of 82. South-southwest winds at 10 to 20 miles per hour. Chance of storms tonight, some of them could be strong to severe, a low of 68. South-southwest winds at 5 to 15 miles per hour. Chance of storms continues into your Independence Day with a high of 84. I'm TV 9 First Alert Storm Team Meteorologist Camille Dinka on News Talk 1540 KXEL.
20: The eastern Iowa temperature is 67 degrees. 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
23: 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More than a quarter billion people here in the U.S. are trapped under what the weather geeks call a heat dome. Skeptics just call it summer. But for the Northeast, Mid-Atlantic, and Upper Midwest, it is scorching. And it's very tempting to turn down that temperature setting on a thermostat controlling home air conditioning. 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
24: 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I'm Thierry Gidey. Mental health in the farming and ranching community has never been more important than it is now, given the challenges facing U.S. agriculture. 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
24: Linda Emanuel, a farmer and agricultural health liaison for the AgriSafe Network, highlighted some misconceptions about mental health in the farming community.
2: Think about mental health, there is a heavy stigma attached. And I think part of it is that we don't quite understand all the workings of the brain and how our emotions play into it. Farmers and ranchers are resilient. They have to be to get the work done, to work through all of Mother Nature's, well, current moods that she's giving us, as well as all of those uncontrollable factors that weigh in our day-to-day stress and decisions.
24: Emmanuel dove into another myth regarding suicide and mental health. According to her, having a conversation about suicide with someone won't plant the idea in their brain.
2: And research shows that truly is a myth. The fact is that most people at some time during that suicidal crisis, or maybe even that heavy states of depression, they're wanting someone to ask them the question about how are you feeling, how are you doing.
24: She continued by discussing potential warning signs of a person struggling with mental health problems. She highlighted a variety of physical and behavioral clues to watch for.
2: So the warning signs, again, with farmers and ranchers can be a little bit difficult to explore. Sometimes we live in isolation, right? So you might not be around them from the day-to-day basis. But for many folks, it's a change. It's a change in their behavior. Maybe you would see them coming to church on a regular basis or coming for coffee, and you're not seeing that. It's their physical appearance. Maybe looked more unkempt, unshaven, maybe more downtrodden.
24: For more information, visit agrisafe.org. For the Iowa Agribusiness Radio Network, I'm Terry Gidey reporting.
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4: Hello, I'm Jerry Stewart, and this is One Moment in America. 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I'll tell you that story after this important message.
5: 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Happy birthday, America. 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
4: On July the 4th, 1776, when the Declaration of Independence passed, the chances for a successful outcome were slim at best. At the signing, John Hancock stated, "We must be unanimous. We must all hang together." Benjamin Franklin agreed, but added one extra sobering thought. "Yes," he said, "we must indeed all hang together, or most assuredly, we shall all hang separately." Our founding fathers knew what it took to grow a new nation. With God's help, it took courage and determination and sacrifice. And today, in America, what must we do to keep the fires of freedom burning? Sacrifice. What are you sacrificing for America? Think about it. I'm Jerry Stewart, and that was One Moment in America.
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7: For the first time since 2019, the NASCAR Cup Series is back at Chicagoland Sunday for the Eero 400. The Chicago Street Course is no more after three seasons, but it's safe to say that this race will be an unpredictable one, as roughly half of this week's field will run their first race on the track. Only 10 drivers have logged at least five career races there, and only three have won there before: Brad Keselowski, Denny Hamlin, and Alex Bowman. This race Sunday also marks round two of the in-season challenge, a head-to-head single elimination tournament. Round one was last week at Sonoma when Shane Vegasbergen took the checkered flag at the Toyota Save Mart 350. This week, teammates Kyle Larson and William Byron go head-to-head, with the winner moving on to the third round. The action from Chicagoland begins at 6 p.m. Eastern. For Fox in the Fast Lane, Tony Genualdo, Fox News.
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10: From the KCRG TV9 newsroom, I'm Jim Merton. Cedar Rapids police say they've arrested 14 people since January as part of a series of child exploitation stings. Police say investigators posed as minors on the internet and the suspects solicited the accounts. The suspects then agreed to meet the decoys in person and pay for sexual acts or materials. That's when officers confronted them. All of the suspects faced several charges, including sexual exploitation, prostitution, and enticing a minor. Johnson County has picked a location for a new county jail if one does get built. The county wants to build a $96 million facility now off Melrose Avenue near the Joint Emergency Communications Center. Now the county needs to ask voters to foot the bill for the new jail in an upcoming referendum. Yesterday, supervisors agreed to delay a decision on what that ballot would say. They have until August 26th to get the referendum on the ballot in time for the November elections. This 4th of July will mark 25 years since the last time anyone has seen 20-year-old Crystal Arzendorf. She was last seen in the early morning hours of July 4th, 2001, outside a Dubuque bar where she had gone with friends. Dubuque police say they followed hundreds of leads, conducted interviews and polygraph tests. They say the case is still open and the investigation continues. The Iowa Department of Health and Human Services says Iowans who rely on SNAP can now use their benefits to buy all food items. Last month, a federal judge blocked restrictions on what people could buy using SNAP. Iowa SNAP changes went into effect on January 1st and kept people from purchasing sugary drinks and candy with their benefit. Now Iowa HHS says people can now buy all foods eligible before the changes were made. Cedar Falls has rescheduled its fireworks over the dome to Sunday, July 5th due to bad weather last night. The show will now start at approximately 9:40 p.m. on Sunday. And Iowa City is warning people to be ready for traffic congestions tonight for the Savannah Bananas game at Kinnick Stadium. The CAM bus will not be operating either today or tomorrow due to the holiday weekend. Police say you should expect heavy traffic and parking congestion comparable to a Hawkeye home football game. I'm Jim Mertens for breaking news alerts and headlines.
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15: The KCRG TV9 First Alert Forecast. Today, seeing partly cloudy skies, muggy conditions, and a chance of storms. Some of the storms could be strong to severe with a high of 82. South-southwest winds at 10 to 20 miles per hour. Chance of storms tonight, some of them could be strong to severe, a low of 68. South-southwest winds at 5 to 15 miles per hour. Chance of storms continues into your Independence Day with a high of 84. I'm TV9 First Alert Storm Team Meteorologist Camille Dinka on News Talk 1540 KXEL.
20: Currently, it's 66 degrees.
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1: The left hates America. Here are only a few reasons I love it. Freedom is number one, but America has contributed much to ourselves and the world. We're first in humanitarian aid, from the 19th century Irish potato famine to earthquake aid in Venezuela. We saved Europe in two world wars. We invented the internet, microprocessors, smart devices, and mapping the human genome. We landed on the moon before anyone else and have future plans for it. We eradicated smallpox, drastically reducing polio cases, and fought pandemics, including aid to fight AIDS in Africa. There's much more, including the formation of NATO. One of my favorite lines in our several patriotic songs comes from America the Beautiful. 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I'm Cal Thomas.
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18: Drivers in California are suing BP, Marathon, and Walmart following allegations that artificial intelligence tools helped coordinate gasoline prices statewide. The lawsuit claims that a pricing tool called Calibrate shared market information, encouraging gas stations to move prices in similar ways and raising concerns about competition and consumer costs. Quartz reports that motorists want courts to determine whether digital pricing crossed the legal line. The outcome could affect retailers nationwide and shape how companies deploy automated decision systems for millions of everyday American car owners. I'm Ken Chester.
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29: A powerhouse matchup now set in the round of 16 at the FIFA World Cup.
30: Rafael Leao. That deep ball in, and it's a splendid header. Gonzalo Ramos in added time at the end for Portugal.
29: The Portuguese team escaping with a 2-1 victory over Croatia on Fox. Gonzalo Ramos there with the game winner. Cristiano Ronaldo scored the first goal of the game for Portugal. Croatia had the tying goal.
2: but they had it taken off the board by video review in the 103rd minute. Earlier, Spain beat Austria 3-0. That sets up Portugal versus Spain next. The Spanish team, get this, they have yet to allow a goal in the tournament. In the nightcap, Switzerland blanked Algeria 2-0 to advance. We've got three more games today. They're all on Fox. And breaking news this morning, the German Soccer Federation announcing that Julian Nagelsmann has resigned as head coach after the men's World Cup exit. Major League Baseball, a walk-off in Cleveland.
3: Now Brian Rocchio with a fly ball to right field. Down the line it goes! Goodbye! Good night! Unbelievable!
2: The Cleveland Guardians beating the White Sox there 6-5 on Guardians TV. That means those two teams are now tied for first place in the AL Central. The MLB leading Dodgers, they fell behind the Padres 6-0. Hey, no problem for Shohei Ohtani and company. L.A. storming back to win 12-7. Dalton rushing with a big night at the plate. Rays, they won their eighth straight, beating the Royals 5-2. Other winners on the baseball diamond, the Rangers, Mariners, Pirates, Reds, Rockies, and Cardinals. And from the National Hockey League, the Great Eight will be back for Season 22. The all-time leading goal scorer, Alex Ovechkin, he'll return to the Capitals for the 26-27 season. It's Game On with the Fox Sports app, and that is available wherever you download your favorite apps. 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
32: As we celebrate America's 250th birthday, we want to look at the historic battles which literally helped secure America. That includes D-Day, which also helped secure the world at large. On the morning of June 6, 1944, nearly 160,000 Allied troops landed on five Normandy beaches, including more than 34,000 Americans on Omaha Beach. Losses were heavy. Over 2,500 Americans were killed and several thousand more hurt. During D-Day ceremonies last month, Joint Chiefs Chairman General Dan Kane said of those who came ashore that day,
33: "They were young men of purpose, resolve, and action."
32: War Secretary Pete Hegseth added,
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32: 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Kevin Uretsky, Fox News.
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37: 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Taking a 5-minute break for physical activity could boost your mood, fight fatigue, and help break up long periods of sitting. Researchers looking at data from around 11,000 adults who took part in a 21-day movement challenge organized by National Public Radio. Participants took 5-minute walking breaks every 30, 60, or 120 minutes throughout the day, then filled out a survey on their physical and mental health, as well as work performance every night. Researchers found participants experienced decreased fatigue and low mood, and that good mood increased for all of the groups. They determined hourly movement breaks were the best option for effectiveness and feasibility. Researchers also noting short breaks did not affect productivity. On the contrary, there was a 3% increase in engagement and 2% boost for performance in the workplace. The findings are published in the British Journal of Sports Medicine. For more health news, go to foxnewshealth.com. House Call for Health.
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39: 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By 1790, early settlers had moved the western boundary of the U.S. about 255 miles from the East Coast. to the eastern edge of the Appalachians. The total population of the country was approaching 4 million, and farmers made up about 90% of the labor force. And it wasn't long before crossing those Appalachian mountains was no longer an impediment to the western push. By 1800, caravans and wagon trains pushed the western frontier into the Tennessee-Ohio Valley. And by 1815, steamboats helped American agriculture push even further west. I'm Mark Oppold.
0: Bill O'Reilly here, and this is where Iowa comes to talk. 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
1: It's like an oven outside in half the country. I'm Dave Anthony, Fox News. It already feels like 100 degrees now in Philadelphia.
6: It was hot where if you

0: I will mark 25 years since the last time anyone has seen 20-year-old Crystal Arzendorf. She was last seen in the early morning hours of July 4th, 2001, outside a Dubuque bar where she had gone with friends. Dubuque police say they followed hundreds of leads, conducted interviews and polygraph tests. They say the case is still open and the investigation continues. The Iowa Department of Health and Human Services says Iowans who rely on SNAP can now use their benefits to buy all food items. Last month, a federal judge blocked restrictions on what people could buy using SNAP. Iowa SNAP changes went into effect on January 1st and kept people from purchasing sugary drinks and candy with their benefits. Now Iowa HHS says people can now buy all foods eligible before the changes were made. Cedar Falls has rescheduled its fireworks over the dome to Sunday, July 5th due to bad weather last night. The show will now start at approximately 9:40 p.m. on Sunday. And Iowa City is warning people to be ready for traffic congestions tonight for the Savannah Bananas game at Kinnick Stadium. The CAM bus will not be operating either today or tomorrow due to the holiday weekend. Police say you should expect heavy traffic and parking congestion comparable to a Hawkeye home football game. I'm Jim Mertens for breaking news alerts and headlines anytime. 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
3: 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The KCRG TV9 First Alert Forecast. Today, seeing partly cloudy skies, muggy conditions, and a chance of storms. Some of the storms could be strong to severe with a high of 82. South-southwest winds at 10 to 20 miles per hour. Chance of storms tonight, some of them could be strong to severe, a low of 68. South-southwest winds at 5 to 15 miles per hour. Chance of storms continues into your Independence Day with a high of 84. I'm TV9 First Alert Storm Team Meteorologist Camille Dinka on News Talk 1540 KXEL.
4: Currently it's 66 degrees on the Voice of Eastern Iowa.
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7: 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On this Friday, I'm thinking about patriotism. New poll from CBS finds 73% of Americans believe the USA has achieved the ideals it was founded upon. 26% say it has not. 47% think the best days for the country are in its past. 41% say in the future. The surprising figure is that 67% believe our democracy is under threat. I just don't understand that. My democracy is not in danger, and I have the biggest mouth in the country. Who bloviates more than me? Or louder, nobody is curtailing my rights. So what are these people talking about? 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
9: Hello and welcome to this special Independence Day program. I'm Jerry Stewart. Happy birthday, America. 250 years. I've been celebrating Independence Day here in America all my life. Well over 60 years with all the parades, the fireworks, the outdoor concerts, people outdoors at the parks. And this year, this Independence Day, 2026, is the first of its kind in our lifetimes. And for the first time, I must admit, I don't feel quite my normal 4th of July self. You ask, how so? Well, I think we are losing the joy of the Declaration of Independence. It calls for America to pursue happiness. You've heard it before. Right there in the Declaration of Independence, our founding fathers dreamed of a free, united America where we could be assured of what it says. We hold these truths to be self-evident. That all men are created equal, that they are endowed by their Creator with certain inalienable rights, and that among these are life, liberty, and the pursuit of happiness. And this is what our founding fathers wanted, a free and united America. And here's something you may not know. At the time of the writing of the Declaration of Independence to bring about a united America, actually at that time, there was very little real unity. In fact, the majority of the colonists in America at that time were not for independence. Most did not want to break away from England. According to my research, less than 50% of the colonists fully supported a revolutionary war. And almost one-fourth of all the people were absolutely for the rule and control of England to continue. But as we look at the polls being thrown at us today, which show very few majorities agreeing on everything or anything, how in the world can we find and keep unity here in America today? And today, we're going to go back to that time and ask that question, how did they work? How did they work to become the United States of America? And does the unity formula still work for us today? Must we still work hard today to be united? So grab up the children, gather the family, and let us all listen and be reminded why our America is the greatest nation in the world and what we must do to keep it great. Let's start with the question. How does a nation become a nation? As I study history, I find most governments and nations in our world history were formed by the stronger and more powerful pushing down all others until they were in control and authority with their guns and weapons and armies. That would be called a monarchy. But our founding fathers did not want that. They had already tasted what it was like to live in a nation ruled by a king. They wanted something else. They wanted a nation owned by the people, the citizens, we the people. And that's where the phrase, we the people, was started. And these three words are the first words found right there inside the preamble to the Constitution. And it was put there to give all readers a clear idea of what would follow in the rules of action laid out in our U.S. Constitution. Listen to what the preamble to our Constitution says. As a boy, I was taught to memorize this preamble in school, along with the Pledge of Allegiance and the words of our national anthem. Do they still teach that in the public schools today? Well, I surely hope so. And if you memorized the words long ago, say them with me now. We the people of the United States, in order to form a perfect union, to establish justice, ensure domestic tranquility, provide for the common defense, promote the general welfare, and secure the blessings of liberty to ourselves and our posterity, we do ordain and establish this Constitution for the United States of America. Good job. Wow. Happy birthday, America. But did you know that this preamble to our Constitution was almost not written? That we came so very close not to even having a United States? You say, no way. After all those years of fighting, after all the death and loss, with a war that lasted almost 9 years, and you're trying to tell us that we almost didn't have a nation at all? You ask, what's the story behind it? Thanks for asking. Here it is. After the Revolutionary War ended, so many celebrated our new and free land. But what then? It was 1787 when delegates from each of the colonies came to Philadelphia for that Constitutional Convention, and it actually didn't really go very well at all. Why? They were not united in their thoughts and plans and ideals. Much like today, they were not united, and no matter how hard they tried, they could not come to the required majority vote on any of the key foundational pieces of the plan. So, as the lack of progress in the meetings became a wall of frustration, many of the delegates began to talk about packing up and leaving, going back home with no United States. Could it be that after all they had gone through, there would be no United States? But this one delegate, 81-year-old Benjamin Franklin, asked to speak, and he said this: I have lived, sirs, a long time, and the longer I live, the more convincing proofs I see of this truth, that God governs in the affairs of men. And if the sparrow cannot fall to the ground without his notice, Benjamin Franklin believed that our new free America could only be a success as a nation with God's help. And in that same speech, Benjamin Franklin went on to say this: Except the Lord build the house, they labor in vain that build it. You see, Benjamin Franklin believed that not only did we need God to help us build America, more than that, he believed that without God, we could not build America. Have you ever thought about it that way? And how did our leaders respond to Franklin's statement regarding our need for God in America? You say, they threw him out on his ear. They told him they would not allow God to lead our nation. Right? Wrong. When Franklin finished his speech, the delegates to that Congress sat for a moment silent. Then stepped up James Madison, who today is known as the chief architect of our U.S. Constitution. He moved that Franklin's appeal for prayer to be established. His motion was seconded by Edmund Jennings Randolph of Virginia, who further moved that a sermon be preached at the request of that convention on the 4th of July, the anniversary of our nation's independence, and that prayers be offered every day to Almighty God at the beginning of each of their meetings. Did you know that? Did you know that they asked God to help them? Every day, their meeting started with a prayer, asking God to watch over them, to help them work to perform this new nation. That is not happening at all of our meetings today. But God did it. You see, our founding fathers realized at that crucial breaking point moment, they knew what it would take to build a nation and to survive as a nation, our United States of America. It would take Almighty God. Just a few moments ago, when I talked of my losing confidence in our American unity, wondering just how we can get back to a true and powerful unity, I thank God that our founding fathers saw where unity, true unity, comes from, and they did not quit, even though the task of forming a free nation seemed impossible. I'm taking a break now, but when

0: As we celebrate the 250th birthday of America, let us not forget that this great nation was built on high ideals and principles and on our faith in Almighty God. It was Patrick Henry who said, "I know not what course others may take, but as for me, give me liberty or give me death." And words from our Declaration of Independence, we hold these truths to be self-evident, that all men are created equal. And Captain Nathan Hale, when he was to be hanged, he was asked, "Any final words?" "I do. I only regret that I have but one life to lose for my country." What powerful words. Kelly, what you got for us?
1: Wow, I love that, don't you? But what must we do today to keep our America alive? By following these words, these ideas, and principles, and to spread the word as patriots who believe that we can be Americans. Because it's the 250th anniversary of our great nation, we are offering you this special birthday packet. 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
0: Hello and welcome back to this special Independence Day program. I'm Jerry Stewart. In our last segment before the break, we were talking about this idea of our nation, America, refusing to become just another monarchy with heavy-handed authorities ruling over us, of not becoming a nation ruled by a king, but instead being a republic, a nation of the people, by the people, for the people, with rules and laws, but a free America. So our various representatives came together in 1787 to actually form this new nation. But how would they know just how to set it all up? Well, there were models of other nations in our history, how they were formed and structured. But this America, our America, was to be something all new to this world, a free nation owned and ruled by we, the people. By the way, did you know that once George Washington had led our Revolutionary War to defeat England? Did you know that so many of the colonists and the leaders wanted George Washington to become our king? Yeah, they wanted him to be our king. And what did George Washington say? Absolutely not. He said, "We are a free people. Now we will stay and be a free America." But try and imagine with me a minute. A new nation, already full of people, working to thrive and grow and succeed. But this new nation was like a new invention. And for every new invention, for it to function properly, there have to be procedures and rules to follow. Steps to take, certain steps to avoid. and there needed to be, like a manual of operation, like an operation instruction book. And it had to be written for America. And that's what this Convention of Leaders in 1787 was all about. They were working to write an operations manual for America. And it came to be called our U.S. Constitution. And in the Constitution, they laid out key points mandatory to make this new invention, America, work. Listen to a few of the key components of our Constitution and imagine that you're looking instead at a new car instruction booklet. First, to have a functioning vehicle on the road, there must be an owner. We must have a title for that vehicle. Now, the same goes with America. Who owns it? We own America. We the people. Our names are on this nation's title. We own it. Second, it says that there must be a uniting of the parts. Now think about it. All of the parts must be designed in a car to work in a united way. For this new auto to work, there must be, well, like a spark working together with the fuel to ignite, a proper amount of air in and out, each of these working together to make the engine not just start, but to keep running. And these parts must work in harmony. There must be a rational fairness. That's what we call justice. If the parts don't work together, or one part decides to go off on its own, this invention will not work. There must be peace and order, tranquility. Now, just before their constitutional convention in 1787, a series of long and violent protests had taken place in Massachusetts and its surrounding states. Now, these protests were led by farmers protesting against what they said was unfair state and local enforcement of tax collections. They came to be known as Shay's Rebellion, named after its leader, Daniel Shay. So they tried to talk it out, but unfortunately, there would be no peaceful talk. Instead, led by Daniel Shay, over 4,000 rebels armed themselves and they attacked the government military arsenal at Springfield. It was a horrible and ugly mark against a nation not even yet formed. And those at the Constitutional Convention that same year were greatly alarmed by this rebellion. There must be a tranquility, all of the pieces working together. And by the way, I experienced a happening with my own vehicle not that long ago that makes this whole matter of following an operating manual very clear. Listen to this story. My wife Kelly and I were on our way to an event all the way up in North Dakota. We had driven all that way from our home in Texas. Well, the time came for a filling up of both ourselves and my Silverado pickup. But when we pulled up to the station pumps, I noticed something, an additional pump, which stated that I could actually buy a different, certain mix of fuel that would cost me much less than I was used to paying. Because it was not all gasoline. There was this new extra ingredient. They called it ethanol. Well, I stood there by the pumps for a few minutes, looking, thinking, but not once did I think to look in my glove box and pull out my operations manual. I was considering something all brand new for my vehicle, and I never even thought to consult the inventors. Well, I don't have to tell you what happened. I bought the lower cost fuel. I thought it must be okay, or they wouldn't be selling it, and I took off down the highway. Well, about 40 miles down that highway, my pickup began to cough and sputter and cut out. I thought, oh no, I'm a million miles from home and my vehicle is dying. I looked for a gas station and I pulled in and rushed to the mechanic for help. I explained to him my plight. And as I finished, he asked me only one question. Sir, did you recently get gasoline? And did you buy the ethanol mix? I said, yeah. He kind of laughed under his breath and said, sir, your vehicle there, based on its age, it was not invented to run on ethanol. And when those words were said from that mechanic, all of a sudden, a big light bulb appeared over my head, and I realized, if this invention, my vehicle, if it's to work properly, I must follow the operating instructions that the inventors gave me. I consulted the book, and it told me exactly what I could use as fuel, and ethanol was not included. Folks, our America is special and unique. An invention, a nation unlike any others. And when something goes wrong with our nation, we must go back to the manual. And our founding fathers knew that for our nation to work, there could not be Shea rebellions or riots or lawbreakers disrespecting property and people. And we must all work together to be kept safe. But something else. We must respect our law officers and our authorities. And if one of our law officers, one of the pieces of this nation's machine, if they don't act in the proper way, there can be no turning of a blind eye by employers or union leaders or anyone. There must be swift and appropriate action to fix that problem. And our part, we the people, what are we to do? Read the operator's manual carefully and follow the instructions, the rules, the law. But what if changes are needed? What if something in our city or our neighborhood or our nation, what if things just aren't right? We go to our leaders peacefully with our grievances. What if our leaders won't listen? Well, we get a bigger group and go back to talk more. But breaking the law is not the answer. And what is our most powerful tool of persuasion to make laws better? I'll give you that answer after this break. I'm Jerry Stewart. Please don't go away.

0: Foster. Iran Supreme Leader Ayatollah Ali Khamenei's coffin is on display in Tehran ahead of a six-day funeral procession.
1: The 86-year-old cleric was killed in the first moments of the war that started with U.S. airstrikes on February 28th. His family members, who were also killed, include a son-in-law, Khamenei's eldest daughter, a 14-month-old granddaughter, and the wife of Iran's new supreme leader, Khamenei's son, who is still in hiding after reportedly being hurt in the attack.
0: Fox's Tanya J. Powers. 260 million Americans spend the holiday weekend under extreme heat alerts.
2: This includes most of the eastern half of the lower 48. Air temperatures are feeling anywhere from 100 to about 107. You throw in the humidity, and that is the game changer. It feels more like 105 to 115.
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3: The KCRG TV 9 First Alert forecast. Today, seeing partly cloudy skies, muggy conditions, and a chance of storms. Some of the storms could be strong to severe with a high of 82. South-southwest winds at 10 to 20 miles per hour. Chance of storms tonight, some of them could be strong to severe, a low of 68. South-southwest winds at 5 to 15 miles per hour. Chance of storms continues into your Independence Day with a high of 84. I'm TV 9 First Alert Storm Team Meteorologist Camille Dinka on News Talk 1540 KXEL.
4: Currently, it's 66 degrees on the Voice of Eastern Iowa.
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6: Hello and welcome back. I'm Jerry Stewart. Just before the break, we were talking about our great nation, America. And for over 230 years, our Constitution, our instruction manual, has kept us going as a good nation. But our founding fathers made it oh so clear from the beginning that our America would not, could not function or even survive properly without the citizens being good people. Now, what exactly do I mean by the word good? We all know what it means to be a good person, and we know that any person, any citizen, harming or killing another person is not good, except in maybe rare cases of protecting the innocent, and that there are laws in place to deal with bad actions. But it is also not good for so many to automatically brand any group, any people as, well, bad people. In every race and creed and every social class, there are mostly good people. But in every group, there will always be a few acting badly. That's why we have laws. But you can't make laws to make people good people. We must want to be good in our hearts and in our actions. So just how important are good citizens and having a good nation? Folks, if you don't have good people, you're not going to have a good nation. In the mid-1800s, as America became more and more in the eyes of the world, there was a man, a French writer, a philosopher, who was trying to, well, understand what was so special about this young nation, America. His name was Alexis de Tocqueville. He decided to come to America to see for himself what the greatness of America was really all about. Looking, talking, searching for what he called America's key to greatness. And after months of searching for the answer, he wrote down his thoughts. I sought for the key to the greatness of the genius of America, in her harbors, in her fertile fields and boundless forests, in her rich mines and vast world commerce, in her public school system and institutions of learning. I sought for the greatness of America, in her Democratic Congress and her matchless Constitution. And not until I went into the churches of America and heard her pulpits flame with righteousness did I finally understand the secret of her genius and power. My conclusion is this, he said. America is great because America is good. And if America ever ceases to be good, America will cease to be great. And I could not agree with him more. Kelly and I are so blessed to be allowed to travel across our great nation. And as we travel, we marvel at how there are so very many good people. The people of America are good people. But is it good when we stand by in our own cities and communities and let bad people break into our buildings, destroy and steal property that is not theirs? You say, of course not, Jerry. Of course it's not right. But what can we do about it? First, we can speak up, speak out with our own First Amendment rights. Based on our race or color or place in our community, it may not be easy or safe to speak the truth, because maybe speaking the truth out loud may put me at odds with my neighbors or my family or my friends. But that's what good people do. They stand up for what is right. But just what was the most powerful tool of good and great that our Constitution was formed to give us? The right to vote. Our founding fathers believed with all their hearts that we the people would never let bad win. They believed that we would take our right to vote and use it to end the bad and make the changes needed. But you say, my one vote is so small and insignificant, it means nothing. It is true that you as a single person standing among the millions of others may be like a single grain of sand. But how did God build the great beaches of this world? One grain of sand at a time. And here's the truth. Those who do bad want you to not vote, because they know that if we all vote, if we vote for the change, that the good will occur. Did you know that in our most recent national elections, only a little over 51% of all our voting population even voted? Think about it. Almost 50% of America didn't even vote. And if our founding fathers were alive today and saw that, they would be so shocked and disappointed in us. Our greatest tool for change, and we don't even use it. Are we satisfied with that? I'm not, and neither are you. It was Martin Luther King who said, "The time is always right to do what is right." His prayer for America? Use me, O God. Show me how to take who I am, who I want to be, and what I can do and use it for a greater purpose than myself. Oh, how we need those words today to save our America. As we celebrate the 250th birthday of America, let us not forget that this great nation was built on high ideals and principles and on our faith in Almighty God. It was Patrick Henry who said, "I know not what course others may take, but as for me, give me liberty or give me death." And words from our Declaration of Independence: "We hold these truths to be self-evident, that all men are created equal." And Captain Nathan Hale, when he was to be hanged, he was asked, "Any final words?" "I do. I only regret that I have but one life to lose for my country." What powerful words. Kelly, what you got for us?
7: 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But what must we do today to keep our America alive? 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
6: Hello and welcome back to this special Independence Day program. I'm Jerry Stewart. It's been about 10 years now since Kelly and I made our trip to Philadelphia, the place where freedom was born in our nation. I remember seeing all the historical sites, the Liberty Bell, the old State House. Then we went to Independence Hall, where the 56 signers of the Declaration of Independence met to decide the fate of our new nation. When we stepped in, I remember thinking just how small the room was and wondering just how everyone was able to fit in there. I tried to imagine what it must have been like to be there on those hot July days in 1776, with each man carefully thinking through his position, his own convictions, and the risks that each was taking just to be there. A small band of men who proved by their actions that they were genuinely pledging their lives, their fortunes, and their sacred honor. But just how was it that such a small group of men, each devoted even as they were, could accomplish such an amazing feat? How could just a handful of men build what was to become the greatest nation in the world? It's because with God, all things are possible. And time after time, God showed His faithfulness to our founding fathers, and He stuck with them. Listen to this amazing story, perhaps the most amazing single story of America that I have ever told. On the same day that the Declaration of Independence was passed in Philadelphia, British troops landed on Staten Island with the first of what would eventually be a powerful force of, get this, over 55,000 men. As General Washington had anticipated, the British considered the control of New York City to be crucial to the crushing of this colonial uprising. As they positioned themselves to take the Hudson River and the remainder of that key metropolis, they had only one obstacle to overcome: a small band of colonists who had positioned themselves for a stand against the British on the western end of Long Island. Now, on the morning of August the 22nd, 1776, 15,000 British troops landed on the southeast shore of Brooklyn without opposition. 3 days later, 5,000 more troops landed, giving them a powerful army to face barely 8,000 American troops. And in just 5 days, the colonist forces were surrounded. Then the British troops attacked, and the American troops, left and center, were driven back, with the right troops cut off and trapped. 5 times, a group of Marylanders flung themselves against the British troops, trying to break through to rescue the trapped forces, but they could not get through. It appeared that day they would all surely fall. Well, all that afternoon, the colonist forces waited for the British to make their final attack. But miracle number one, the British clearly had the troops and the weapons to overrun the Americans, but amazingly, they did not come. As day turned to night, no doubt many of the men's thoughts turned to home. They must have been crazy to think they could win against this powerful British machine. Their ministers had told them, "Put your trust in God. He will see you through." But where was God now? Little did they know just what God was about to do. So for all that night and the next full day, as the Americans braced themselves for the British onslaught, it still never came. And that next night, a cold, hard rain began to fall. It literally soaked the unequipped American forces. But it also did something else. The powerful northeast wind that came with it prevented the British troops from getting across the river. Miracle number two. And now, George Washington had a plan. It was dangerous, almost crazy. He would get all the soldiers off that island by taking them across on small boats. But the plan was crazy, wasn't it? First, there were thousands of men there. Second, they had no boats. They had no experienced oarsmen to man the boats. And finally, anyone crossing the river could easily be seen and picked off by British warships. Yes, it was crazy. But anything was better than watching the American troops just be slaughtered. And then came the next miracle. As Providence would have it, one group of the soldiers with Washington were actually expert oarsmen who had spent their lives on the water. They somehow found a way to secure the necessary boats, and then they prepared to make their way across the river. Now, as the tiny boats begin to carry the trapped American soldiers back to safety, their movement across the river was covered by a heavy storm with choppy seas. Miraculously, the British never noticed even what was happening. Although the oarsmen fought the heavy winds all night long, moving the troops safely off the island, they were not able to move all the men before morning. As the first glimmers of dawn began to light, it seemed they would not, could not, finish their job. Surely, not all the American soldiers could be rescued. God would have to perform one more crucial miracle. And what happened that day should be told by one who was there. In his diary, Major Ben Talmadge wrote this. He said, "As the dawn of day approached, those of us who remained in the trenches became very anxious for our own safety, and when the dawn appeared, there were several regiments still on duty. At this time, a very dense fog began to rise, and it seemed to settle in a peculiar way over both encampments. It was very, very dense, and I could scarcely discern a man at 6 yards away. We tarried until the sun had risen, but the fog remained as dense as ever." That day, most every man recorded that strange fog in their diaries, and most all gave the credit to God for His miraculous intervention. Believe it or not, the fog held until the last boat was safe from British fire. And then the fog just lifted, with the British standing shocked at what had just happened. All of the almost 8,000 trapped soldiers had escaped to fight another day. What an amazing, miraculous story. It's no wonder why the Americans knew that God was with them and that He would be with them until the end. I'm Jerry Stewart. I'll be back with some final words after these messages. Hello, Jerry Stewart here. Allow me a moment to introduce you to our Jerry Stewart USA American Club. It's a full website. Full of what? 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
6: Hello and welcome back to this special Independence Day program. I'm Jerry Stewart. Today is our America's birthday, and when the news spread abroad of our newborn nation, Americans everywhere were celebrating. They were cheering and ringing the church bells, excited to be free, but not the signers. According to notes taken inside that signers meeting, the men were silent, in deep thought and prayer Some were even crying. Why? Because the weight of what they had done, what they had set into motion, was astounding. And there was no guarantee that declaring our independence would indeed secure their actual independence. But there was something else that weighed on our founding fathers, perhaps something even heavier. It's this. Once we secured our independence, and once we were given our freedom, our liberty, just how would we keep it? Jefferson, Franklin, Washington, Adams, they had all seen the citizens. They had seen that so many were willing to take freedom, but that other things like safety and security and reliance on the government caused them to willingly give up their freedom. And our founding fathers were genuinely concerned that they may fight for freedom, that they may pay the great price for freedom, and after the great price was paid, those who followed would just give it away. So here we are today, and the very thing our founding fathers feared has come true. So many in America today have just handed over so much of our true freedom, and our founding fathers warned us. In one writing, Thomas Jefferson told us what to watch for, that if those things began to happen, they were signs of freedom and liberty lost. Jefferson said, "You know that the light of liberty is fading when you, quote, take away from those who are willing to work and give to those who are not." Jefferson went on to say that, quote, "Most bad government results from too much government." Jefferson said, "To force a person to pay taxes for those things which they disbelieve and abhor, to do this is both sinful and tyrannical." And this is where we are today. We have fallen into the very trap our founding fathers warned us against. And the biggest problem in America today, we have forgotten God. Abraham Lincoln said this, "We have forgotten God's gracious hand, which preserves us in peace and multiplies and enriches and strengthens us." You see, we've allowed our greatest ally, our strongest asset, Almighty God, to be pushed out, pushed away, forgotten in our America. And what did Thomas Jefferson say would happen when we pushed God out of America? "I tremble for my country when I reflect that God is just and that His justice cannot sleep forever." So today, let us celebrate, but let us stop and ponder and pray and weep for our America. I'm Jerry Stewart. Thanks for joining me today. May God bless our troops. May God bless you. May God bless America.
5: Happy birthday, America.
9: I'm Mark Oppold, and this is today's Bottom Line Report on News Talk 1540 KXEL. Markets, of course, close today as we celebrate the 250th anniversary of our independence. I enjoy researching America's agricultural history over those 250 years, and today, an inspirational story I found from J.I. Case. I'm Mark Oppold, today's Bottom Line Report. Company logos, long ago, more than just graphics, they reflect the company's identity, like the Leaping Deer of John Deere, the Checkerboard Square of Ralston Purina. J.I. Case founded his implement company in 1847. Now, the Civil War drew many of his assembly workers away, and when the soldiers returned to work, they brought with them a special mascot, a bald eagle that they named Old Abe. Case decided to incorporate the eagle into his company's logo. What resulted is what we see now, an eagle perched on a world globe. Case was hopeful then that it would symbolize the company's worldwide reach and the magnificence of an eagle. And of course, that logo remains today. This is the Bottom Line Report. Markets are back open on Monday, and we look for a higher trade grain and livestock futures. I'm Mark Oppold, wishing you a profitable day, happy Independence Day, and a profitable week ahead.
10: Happy 4th of July. I'm Dave Anthony, Fox News. They're just now celebrating that in two American territories, Guam and the Northern Mariana Islands, where it's midnight. And in New York's Times Square, the ball that drops New Year's Eve just dropped and will seven more times.
11: 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But unlike New Year's Eve, there will not be a massive crowd in Times Square. 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
10: Fox's Grinnell Scott in New York, where it's scorching hot. The high could top 100 again. Could hit 104 in Philadelphia and feel even hotter with the humidity, so they've canceled today's Independence Day parade.
12: It's really a shame because a lot of work goes into doing this, but I understand the heat. The heat's going to, you know, take a toll on the equipment. It's going to take a toll on the floats. It's going to and big time on people.
10: This triple-digit heat searing half the country. There are warnings and alerts from Kansas to Illinois to Michigan to Ohio, North Carolina, all the way to Maine. President Trump vows, despite that,

0: war that started with U.S. airstrikes on February 28th.
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1: Well, even though this is the 3rd of July, it's a federal holiday since the 4th is on a Saturday. Though not everything is closed, post offices remain open. They'll instead be shut on Independence Day itself tomorrow. On Wall Street, there's no stock market trading. The day after the Dow surged up almost 600 points to a new record high. And speaking of investments,
3: so-called Trump accounts will be available this July 4th for every child born starting in 2025 through 2028. The federal government will contribute $1,000. Individuals and corporations can also donate stock shares. Parents can create accounts by completing an IRS form 4547. The funding contributed and accrued over the years will not be accessible for children until they turn 18 and can only be withdrawn for expenses like paying for education or buying a home. Tom Graham, Fox News.
1: As AI continues to be integrated into just about everything, states keep trying to keep up with the fast-growing technology with regulations.
4: New York is making history as a first-of-its-kind law takes effect, targeting advertisements that feature elements generated using artificial intelligence. This comes months after Governor Kathy Hochul signed a law requiring the disclosure of synthetic performers in ads, which carries a $1,000 civil fine for first-time offenders. The Democratic governor telling the press that in New York, we are setting the rules of the road instead of letting AI run the show. For repeat offenders, each additional offense will accrue a $5,000 penalty. John Saucier, Fox News.
1: Three more teams will clinch spots in the round of 16 at soccer's World Cup, and three more countries will be sent back home the day after Spain, Portugal, and Switzerland advanced. Australia will play Egypt. Then Lionel Messi and Argentina face Cabo Verde tonight. Colombia takes on Ghana. The next U.S. match is Monday night against Belgium, the American team trying to reach the quarterfinals. I'm Dave Anthony. This is Fox News.
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7: From the KCRG TV9 newsroom, I'm Jim Merton. Cedar Rapids police say they've arrested 14 people since January as part of a series of child exploitation stings. Police say investigators posed as minors on the internet and the suspects solicited the accounts. The suspects then agreed to meet the decoys in person and pay for sexual acts or materials. That's when officers confronted them. All of the suspects faced several charges, including sexual exploitation, prostitution, and enticing a minor. Johnson County has picked a location for a new county jail if one does get built. The county wants to build a $96 million facility now off Melrose Avenue near the Joint Emergency Communications Center. Now the county needs to ask voters to foot the bill for the new jail in an upcoming referendum. Yesterday, supervisors agreed to delay a decision on what that ballot would say. They have until August 26th to get the referendum on the ballot in time for the November elections. This 4th of July will mark 25 years since the last time anyone has seen 20-year-old Crystal Arzendorf. She was last seen in the early morning hours of July 4th, 2001, outside a Dubuque bar where she had gone with friends. Dubuque police say they followed hundreds of leads, conducted interviews and polygraph tests. They say the case is still open and the investigation continues. The Iowa Department of Health and Human Services says Iowans who rely on SNAP can now use their benefits to buy all food items. Last month, a federal judge blocked restrictions on what people could buy using SNAP. Iowa SNAP changes went into effect on January 1st and kept people from purchasing sugary drinks and candy with their benefits. Now Iowa HHS says people can now buy all foods eligible before the changes were made. Cedar Falls has rescheduled its fireworks over the dome to Sunday, July 5th due to bad weather last night. The show will now start at approximately 9:40 p.m. on

0: Sunday. And Iowa City is warning people to be ready for traffic congestions tonight for the Savannah Bananas game at Kinnick Stadium. The CAM bus will not be operating either today or tomorrow due to the holiday weekend. Police say you should expect heavy traffic and parking congestion comparable to a Hawkeye home football game. I'm Jim Mertens for breaking news alerts and headlines anytime. 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
2: The KCRG TV9 First Alert Forecast. Today, seeing partly cloudy skies, muggy conditions, and a chance of storms. Some of the storms could be strong to severe with a high of 82. South-southwest winds at 10 to 20 miles per hour. Chance of storms tonight, some of them could be strong to severe, a low of 68. South-southwest winds at 5 to 15 miles per hour. Chance of storms continues into your Independence Day with a high of 84. I'm TV9 First Alert Storm Team Meteorologist Camille Dinka on News Talk 1540 KXEL.
3: Currently, it's 66 degrees on the Voice of Eastern Iowa.
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9: July 21st, 1873. The American frontier was a vast, lawless stretch where the only real authority was the iron on your hip. In the deep woods of Adair, Iowa, the silence of the prairie was met with the screech of grinding metal as a steam engine hurtled off the tracks. Jesse James and his gang had just committed the first train robbery in the American West. They did not just steal gold. They stole the sense of security that the railroad had pledged. It marked the rise of the outlaw as a dark celebrity, a figure who reveled in the chaos of a changing nation. 1876. In Dodge City, Kansas, a man named Wyatt Earp pinned on a tin star. He brought a cold, calculated resolve to the wickedest city in America. For Earp, the only way to tame the West was with a steady hand and a shotgun. But the frontier was unforgiving. That same year in the Black Hills of Dakota, the legendary Wild Bill Hickok sat down for a game of poker. He broke his own rule and sat with his back to the door. Hickok was shot dead in the back, slumping over the table with a pair of black aces and black eights, the dead man's hand. The era of the quick draw scout was bleeding out on a saloon floor. The violence reached a narrow vacant lot in Tombstone, Arizona. The gunfight at the OK Corral lasted only 30 seconds. But those 30 seconds defined the American West. The Earp brothers and Doc Holliday faced off against the Clantons and the McLaries, trading lead in a whirlwind of smoke and cries. When the dust settled, three men lay dead, and the myth of the lawman was cemented in American lore. April 3rd, 1882. The final chapter of the Old West was written not in a battle, but in an act of treachery. Jesse James, the man who started all of it, was living under an assumed name in St. Joseph, Missouri. He had retired from the road, but the reward on his head was too tempting for a fellow outlaw by the name of Robert Ford. As Jesse turned his back to straighten a picture frame on the wall, Ford drew his weapon. The legend was ended by a coward's bullet in his own living room. The saga of the Wild West remains the moment America grappled with its own violent birth, a time when heroes and villains were often carved from the same stone. It was the era that taught us that while the law could be brought to the frontier, the spirit of the outlaw would always haunt the American imagination. Tanya J. Powers with more.
10: We're joined by Tom Clavin, who is an author whose latest book is on the American West. He's also written on military history, several bestsellers. The most recent book of his is Vengeance, The Last Stands of Custer, Crazy Horse, and Sitting Bull. Who exactly was Jesse James? How did his gang operate? What was it like as far as, you know, what he did and what he's famous for?
11: Well, Jesse James is kind of a romantic character to a lot of people who study the American West, but he and his brother Frank were Missouri boys. There's the idea that Jesse James was a Robin Hood. He stole from the rich and gave to the poor. Well, he stole from the rich. He stole from anybody. It didn't matter if you were rich or poor. The idea of him as a Robin Hood was really an invention of the press, especially his Kansas City newspaper that kept writing these editorials that said how wonderful Jesse and Frank James were in their gang's activities. But actually, they were thugs. But the power of the press at the time put a different shine on it.
10: Okay, that is something that I did not realize. I guess I've kind of gone along with the regular narrative that we always know, like I said, the Robin Hood figure kind of thing. In 1873, he shifted from robbing banks to pulling off the West's first train robbery in Iowa. Why did he suddenly decide to do this? Why did he target trains? And what was the kind of after effects for law enforcement who were, I guess, trying to catch him?
11: Well, what was happening after the Civil War is that as the years went on, there were fewer stagecoaches and more trains. I mean, the railroads were building track all over the western part of the United States. And it became a more efficient and faster way to convey money. So many trains, in addition to passengers, would carry lockboxes, safes, vaults of cash. And so it just made sense if you were going to, you know, keep up with the times as an outlaw, that you were going for where the money was, and that would be on the trains.
10: One of the things that we always think about when we think about like the Old West and the Wild West, so to speak, is the term that's kind of taken on its own meaning in pop culture, gunfight at the OK Corral. What was the real story behind that shootout? Did it actually, you know, bring any kind of order to the West? Tell me about that.
11: Well, the gunfight at the OK Corral was generally a dramatic event. You know, most people don't know that it took only 30 seconds. And if you see the movie versions, they're usually drawn out for 10, 15 minutes or more. But it was really only 30 seconds. Six of the seven gunmen involved were killed or wounded. Just for that reason, it deserves the notoriety that it has. But the bigger picture was it was a boiling point for who's going to control the American frontier. Was it going to be the lawless ranchers represented by the Clantons and the McLowries, or the law and order advocates represented by the Earp brothers and Doc Holliday? So I don't think this one event brought law and order to the West, but it was the most glaring example of the transition taking place. The ranchers that used to control all the open land were on their way out. And these communities like Tombstone, which are trying to grow and raise kids there and build churches and schools, they were starting to take over the frontier. And I think that OK Corral was that flashpoint.
10: You have a long history of journalism and writing about everything from military history to the American West, all your the books that you have written. The most recent one, which sounds very interesting to me, Vengeance, The Last Stands of Custer, Crazy Horse, and Sitting Bull. Like I said, that one you've written on Wild Bill, Dodge City. I mean, you name it, you've kind of covered all of this. Is there one thing in particular, when we're talking about Jesse James, you know, kind of narrowing it down to him, is there anything that you found out about him in all of your research and your, you know, authoring your different books that really stood out to you that a lot of people might not know, like just a kind of a weird fact or anything?
11: Yeah, I'm glad you asked that question. That's a good one. I believe this is told in my book Wild Bill, about Wild Bill Hickok, but Jesse James was his own publicist, especially at the peak of his activity as a train robber, he and his brother and his gang. He would write up ahead of time, sort of like a news report on what he was going to do. And they'd stop the train, and they'd board the train, and they would, you know, intimidate the passengers and the crew. Jesse James would give the conductor what he had written up. And they proceeded to do what he was going to do. He was going to rob the passengers. He was going to blow up the safe in the express car. And then they were going to ride away, and they were going to escape in any pursuit. And they did exactly what he had written up that they did. And when the conductor got to the next town, he would just hand it over to the local newspaper, and the newspaper could just pretty much print it the way it was. So Jesse James was his own publicist.
10: I really appreciate your time today and in sharing all of your knowledge. Thank you.
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14: This is the opening market report for Friday on the Iowa Agribusiness Radio Network. I'm Mark Magnuson. Markets are closed today in observance of the Independence Day holiday. Here's how the markets closed on Thursday with Ethan Robson of AgMarket.net.
15: Yeah, all in all, a pretty quiet trade to end the shortened trading week. Have September corn down a half cent, 422 and a quarter. December corn down 1.5, 440 and three quarters. Soybean market, that August contract up about 0.75%, 11.36 and a quarter. November soybeans down about 2, 11.47 and three quarters. Busy week, like you said, had Tuesday's acres and grain stocks report. Trade's been digesting those numbers, and then all steams ahead for U.S. weather.
14: And then also, Ethan, it's not too long before we have the WASDE report for July. So how did these reports this week set us up for that next big report?
15: Yeah, especially on the corn side with that grain stocks report, that grain stocks number coming a little bit below pre-report expectations, what the trade was expecting. So expecting a little bit of zigging and zagging with the July WASDE report, see how those numbers end up balancing there. That's going to be the next big report there. And then on top of that, too, it's all eyes on U.S. weather. This is prime time for U.S. corn growth. So something managed money is going to be paying close attention to is that forecast for that U.S. corn yield. How big is that U.S. corn yield going to be?
14: We will have a check of the numbers next.
16: When TarSpot showed up, Sky Scout was already on it. Before widespread reports, before it was making headlines, before many growers even knew it was there. That's what happens when your fields are being monitored throughout the season. Sky Scout from Landis Cooperative helps identify disease pressure, crop stress, and other yield-threatening issues early, giving you the information you need to make timely decisions. Because the earlier you know, the more options you have. Talk with your Landis representative or call 515-817-2100 to learn more about Sky Scout today.
14: September corn up a quarter cent at 423. August soybeans up 3 cents at 1136 and a quarter. August soybean meal up 20 cents at 305.50. August soybean oil up 8 cents at 66.77. Chicago wheat down a quarter cent at 599 and three quarters. Minneapolis wheat unchanged at 590. Kansas City hard red wheat up 3 3/4 at 627. And September oats up 7 1/4 at 334 3/4. On the Merck, August live cattle down 260 at 239.23. August feeder cattle down 353 at 360.63. July lean hogs up 50 cents at 93.85. July pork cutout unchanged at 115. Class 3 milk up 6 cents at 15.54. This has been a check of the opening markets on the Iowa Agribusiness Radio Network.
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9: October 12, 2000, the guided missile destroyer USS Cole pulled into the port of Aden, Yemen for a routine refueling stop. It was a radiant morning in the Gulf, and the 17-story warship, one of the most capable in the U.S. Navy, stood as a symbol of American strength in the region. Around 11:18 a.m., a small motorized workboat approached the side of the destroyer. The two men on board waved to the sailors on deck, appearing to be assisting with the refueling operation. But as the craft drew alongside the hull, the friendly gesture revealed a deadly trap. The boat was packed with hundreds of pounds of plastic explosives. The blast ripped a 40 by 40 foot hole through the steel hull, tearing into the ship's galley where sailors were lining up for lunch. 17 sailors were killed instantly, and 37 more were wounded as the crew fought for hours to keep the ship from sinking.
17: An explosion claimed the lives of at least 4 sailors on one of our naval vessels, the USS Cole, this morning. If, as it now appears, this was an act of terrorism, it was a despicable and cowardly act. We will find out who was responsible and hold them accountable.
9: The attack was soon linked to a growing terrorist network called Al-Qaeda, led by Osama bin Laden. The group announced itself onto the world stage only 2 years earlier with the bombing of 2 U.S. embassies in Eastern Africa. But this was a warning that terrorism had evolved from small-scale threats to coordinated state-level attacks against the U.S. military. The bombing of the USS Cole remains a grim milestone in modern history. It was the final prelude, less than a year later, to the September 11th attacks, forever changing how the United States would approach global security and the growing threat of radical extremism. Kirk Lippold, former USS Cole commander, joined Chris Foster of Fox News Radio.
18: USS Cole is an Arleigh Burke-class Aegis guided missile destroyer. It was commissioned into the Navy in June 1996, and it has the capability of doing both surface, air, and anti-submarine operations. It carries a towed array sonar behind the ship. It was an earlier design of guided missile destroyer, what they call a Flight 1. So we had a helicopter landing deck where we could land helicopters, refuel, rearm them, but we could not keep them on board like the later designs could do. So extremely capable platform, principally designed to protect an aircraft carrier strike group, but also project power if necessary with 90 vertical launch cells on board the ship. 5-inch gun, so we can do surface-to-air missiles, Tomahawk missiles, anti-submarine rockets. So a very capable platform.
19: So this was just a quick stop in Yemen, right? You were just there fueling up, and it's a working port, not a military installation. So that explains how this little boat filled with explosives was able to get so close.
18: Absolutely. We pulled into Aden, Yemen. We are below 50% fuel, expecting to take on a little over 250,000 gallons of fuel, expecting a fueling rate of 300 to 500 gallons an hour. So we were going to be there at least 6 to 8 hours. When we pulled alongside the pier to refuel, we shut down the 4 main engines. We left 2 of our 3 2,500 kilowatt gas turbine generators running. We contracted for 3 garbage barges to come out. 2 came out, one to the middle of the ship, one to the back of the ship, and the crew loaded up with trash, plastic, and hazmat. They left, and we were expecting a third boat. What we didn't know is that Al-Qaeda had been there for a year watching routine harbor operations. We were the 27th Navy ship to pull into that port. They had brought in a boat from Saudi Arabia. They had attempted an attack 9 months before the attack on Cole that failed. They recovered the boat and the explosives. Now they built them into the boat, so you couldn't even tell they were there. And that boat came and approached Cole, turned by the bow, came down the side of the ship, went to the middle where the previous garbage barge had been. That's how it got inside security perimeter and detonated. What we didn't know is there was no intel or training to expect a waterborne improvised explosive device that detonated, blowing pieces of boat and bomber, and then blew a 40 by 40 foot hole in the side of the ship.
19: Now, were they lucky with the placement and the timing to set up that explosion under the galley during lunchtime, or was that just pure luck?
18: I think it was fortuitous timing on the part of Al-Qaeda. When they aimed for the middle of the ship, what I actually think they intended to do was break the ship in half and let it sink right there at the harbor. The force of the explosion was so powerful that damage extended across 60 of the 66 feet. It hit at the widest part of the ship. But also, when we pulled in that morning, we were in 36 feet of water. It literally blew a 20-foot wide, 4-foot deep crater under the ship and lifted that 8,400 tons and 505 feet of fighting steel up and toward the pier. And as we settled back down in the water, lights went out, power failed, and the crew reacted magnificently, despite the fact that we lost the announcing system to tell them what had happened, where to go, or what to do.
19: You weren't in the galley. How far away were you approximately? What did the explosion feel like to you? And I assume you knew in quite short order how bad this was and what you were dealing with.
18: When the explosion went off, I was actually in my cabin on the starboard side in the forward superstructure area. The blast hit and projected right into the galley area, the mess line, and really what bore the brunt of the blast was directly beneath that was main engine room number one in the general workshop, and it literally devastated that. You could walk down into the galley area, and as you stood at the edge of the blast hole itself, from the side of the ship into that point, it was over 20 feet deep and was just a large cavern. And now, as I stood there at the edge of that blast hole within a few minutes after the explosion itself, I could hear the live electrical wires dipping into that fuel. And we thought, not only we had a devastating explosion, now we're going to have a major fire on our hands.
19: So were the firefighting efforts like, what were the life-saving efforts like? 17 sailors lost their lives, but I'm sure everybody just sprang into action as best they could to save the people that were injured and to knock that fire down.
18: The crew did an absolutely phenomenal job. As I mentioned, when the explosion hit, it knocked our 1MC, or the announcing system for the ship, offline, and the backup system failed. So nobody could tell the crew what had happened, where to go, what to do. They fell back on their training. And despite 20% of the crew either killed or injured in the blast, when they showed up at their general quarters station, people were missing. They stepped up into those now vacant positions. They divided into one of three groups, damage control to save the ship, triage to save their wounded shipmates, and security to make sure that we didn't have any additional boats that meant us harm come alongside the ship. And all this was done. We were able to get that ship stable in a little over an hour. And that first day, we would evacuate 33 wounded off the ship in 99 minutes. And as a testament to that 100% CPR qualified crew, 32 of those 33 survived. And over the next few days, we would have several people with ruptured eardrums that had been in the vicinity of the blast. Their injuries manifested itself, and they were evacuated off. And that's where you came up with the ultimate total of, unfortunately, 17 sailors killed and 37 wounded.
19: Also, tell people about what you and the crew went through after the bombing to keep the coal from sinking. And why was that so important to you as opposed to just abandoning ship with everybody?
18: Well, I mean, all you have to do is go to the U.S. Naval Academy to Memorial Hall and look up, and you'll see this big blue flag hangs there that says, don't give up the ship. That is part of the Navy's heritage and history. We aren't going to give up the ship. And the crew knew that we were going to do whatever it takes to keep that ship afloat. Not only did they save the ship that first day, but 3 days later, in the middle of the night, when our only operating generator quit because of fuel starvation, and we attempted to restart it, and we were unable to do that, early Sunday morning, we were sitting there alongside the pier in Aden without power, and the ship was slowly beginning to sink. But God loves sailor ingenuity. They literally took a pump down into main engine room number two, cut a hole in the side of the ship, put the hoses out, and were able to stabilize the floodwaters that were slowly rising. And then it was amazing. They then took portable high pressure air packs and recharged the flask for the generator. And then early Monday morning, 5 minutes after midnight, we restarted number three generator, restored power to the ship, got the floodwaters out, and then we stayed power for the rest of the time we were in port.
19: Former Navy Commander Kirk Lippold, commanding officer of the USS Cole when it was attacked on October 12th, 2000. Sir, it's good to talk to you.
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2: The KCRG TV 9 First Alert forecast. Today, seeing partly cloudy skies, muggy conditions, and a chance of storms. Some of the storms could be strong to severe with a high of 82. South-southwest winds at 10 to 20 miles per hour. Chance of storms tonight, some of them could be strong to severe, a low of 68. South-southwest winds at 5 to 15 miles per hour. Chance of storms continues into your Independence Day with a high of 84. I'm TV 9 First Alert Storm Team Meteorologist Camille Dinka on News Talk 1540 KXEL.
3: Currently, it's 66 degrees on the Voice of Eastern Iowa.
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8: Welcome back to the 250 most impactful moments in American history.
9: April 12, 1955. For decades, the arrival of summer meant the arrival of terror, a silent, invisible enemy that paralyzed children and emptied public swimming pools. Polio was the great American shadow, a disease that struck without warning and left leg braces and breathing machines in its wake. But on this day, the tension finally broke. At the University of Michigan, officials gathered to announce the results of the largest field trial in medical history. Dr. Jonas Salk, a dedicated researcher, had found the key. Without a patent attached to the discovery, the life-saving vaccine remained entirely affordable. April 12, 1955, 10 years to the day after the death of the nation's most famous polio survivor, Franklin D. Roosevelt, the news flashed across the wire. The vaccine was safe, it was potent, and effective. The FDA granted approval for mass distribution. Church bells rang out across the country, and strangers hugged in the streets. It wasn't just a medical triumph. It was a collective sigh of relief from a nation that had been holding its breath for 30 years. Salk's breakthrough ushered in a new era of public health. Now human ingenuity could systematically erase a scourge from the face of the earth. The approval of the polio vaccine remains the moment America traded fear for faith in science, ensuring that the summer sun would never again be synonymous with a silent threat. Lisa Brady with more.
0: Dr. Peter Salk, son of Jonas Salk, an adjunct professor with the University of Pittsburgh's School of Public Health. So I want to begin with some of his history. And I'm wondering, as a son and a fellow scientist, how would you introduce Dr. Jonas Salk? What drove his passion for virology and public health?
4: Let me just start out with something very early in his life, which is that when he was a young child, he used to pray that he could do something to help humanity. And I think that was just a thread that ran throughout his life and drove him in everything that he did. He ended up going into science when he was in college, took a chemistry course, and that just really appealed to him. He went on to medical school, knowing that he wasn't wanting to practice medicine on an individual basis, but he wanted to go into research to try and do something that could be of broader application to helping human health.
0: Take us back to the peak of the polio epidemic. I know it had become one of the most feared diseases in the world, paralyzing and killing thousands of children every year. So what was the atmosphere in the country like at that point?
4: The people were just terrified because these epidemics were getting worse and worse, and there was no way of predicting where they were going to happen, whose child would be affected, and parents were just absolutely panicky about it, and with very good reason. The largest epidemic in this country took place in 1952. There were around 58,000 people that came down with polio. About 21,000 were paralyzed, and quite a number of those ended up dying. So This was just something that was on everyone's mind.
0: And for anyone who doesn't know, how does polio spread?
4: You know, there's still some controversy about this. It spreads in two ways. One way is the virus gets into the mouth, it grows in the pharynx or the throat, gets into the intestines, and that's the primary source of where it then continues to grow from the intestinal tract. What ends up happening is that the virus gets into the bloodstream, travels through the bloodstream to the central nervous system, the brain and the spinal cord, and there it infects the nerve cells that control the muscles, and it kills them. So that's where the paralysis results from. In order to protect against that consequence of being infected with polio, what's necessary is to have antibodies in the bloodstream. And antibodies are something that the body makes to recognize foreign materials and then take care of them fundamentally. So if a person has had a previous poliovirus infection, and that can happen, or is infected again, at that point, there would be antibodies in the bloodstream that would protect the individual from having the virus travel to the brain and spinal cord and do more damage. The virus then is excreted in the feces, in the stool, in the bowel movements, and can spread in case of poor sanitation. It can spread easily through that route. It also can be spread through coughing and sneezing. The reason that the epidemics were getting worse and worse is because the world was cleaning up its act. In many parts of the world, sanitation was improving to the extent that, but here's the interesting thing, is that the virus before good sanitation, it was so prevalent in the environment that young infants were infected very early on because it was just everywhere. And the advantage of that is that their mothers had previously been infected in the same sort of way, and the mothers would transmit antibodies to the young children, starting in the when they're still in the womb and then continuing through the breast milk. So the children would be infected by the poliovirus at a time when they were protected against any paralytic damage. And that was a good thing, so to speak. As we began to clean up our act, then when the children were born, the virus was no longer hanging around everywhere, so to speak, and it wouldn't be until much later in their life that they would get exposed, way beyond the point when they were being protected by their mother's antibodies. So that's the reason that epidemics began to start happening rather than just a few cases here and there.
0: How did your father's approach to developing a vaccine lead to a breakthrough? What was different about it?
4: The main thing there is that it had been thought for many, many years that for a viral infection like influenza or polio, it wasn't possible to immunize using a virus that would be killed or inactivated. You could do that sort of thing with some bacterial diseases, but it was felt that you couldn't for a viral disease. And my father was taught early on in medical school that that was sort of the way things were. And he just couldn't understand why that should be. And he began to approach that question even while he was in medical school working with one of his professors, Thomas Francis Jr., to begin work towards an influenza, another viral disease, an influenza vaccine using killed or inactivated influenza viruses. After he finished his medical training, he went back and worked with Dr. Francis further, who had moved to Ann Arbor, Michigan, and the University of Michigan. And Dr. Francis's team, with my father as a significant member of it, indeed created the first successful vaccine against influenza in the work that took place during World War II. It was introduced very shortly thereafter, both in the armed forces and in the general population. My father then went on to the University of Pittsburgh, where he had the opportunity to continue work along those lines with polio.
0: When this vaccine was declared safe and effective, though, and authorized by the federal government that same day, it did make your father kind of instantly famous, an international hero, really. How did that change his life and your family's life?
4: Well, things became very complicated all the way around. There was some good to it, but it was also a great distraction to my father. But ultimately, what ended up happening is he wanted to continue this kind of effort to help do good things for humanity. He wanted to set up a new institute for experimental medicine. And indeed, what he was thinking at that time, this was just a couple of years after the polio vaccine had been introduced, he was thinking that in addition to doing traditional kind of medical work with diabetes and heart disease and so on and so forth, that the people who would come together would be interested in addressing the problems that arise from man's relationship to man. Now, forgive the male voice there. That's the way that was the expressions of the time.
0: Human to human, in essence.
4: It's indeed. It's the problems that arise in humanity from our relationships with each other as human beings, which we really do need to work on. And indeed, my father placed a great deal of attention in the later part of his life on efforts to try and help us think through what we need as a species to be successful as we continue into the future and having to do with how we relate to each other on this planet.
0: Dr. Peter Salk, son of Jonas Salk, an adjunct professor with the University of Pittsburgh's School of Public Health. Thank you very much for your time.
4: You're welcome, Lisa. Thanks.
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10: And the iPhone arguably did just that, with design at the center of what made it special. But since Steve Jobs passed away, the focus at Apple has shifted under CEO Tim Cook.
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13: Different teams, operations, engineering, they come in, they get what they need, and they get out. It's no longer the central hub, the influential center of innovation for the company.
10: And Mark says that's led to a crisis of morale. Some of Apple's biggest designers have retired or formed their own companies. Junior staffers have taken their place, adding to the attention on incoming CEO John Ternus before Apple's next big thing.
13: For the first time in 20 years, you're going to have a meaningful shakeup to the iPhone over the next few months with the foldable phone, which I'm calling the iPhone Ultra.
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9: On May 1st, 1931, the nation was gripped by the darkest days of the Great Depression, a time when bread lines were long, bank vaults were empty, and hope was in short supply. But in the heart of Midtown Manhattan, at the corner of 34th Street and 5th Avenue, a monument of limestone and chrome was rising at a breakneck pace, often growing by more than four floors in a single week's time. It was the era of the Sky Boys, daring ironworkers who walked narrow beams hundreds of feet above the sidewalk without a harness, bolting together the skeleton of a new America. For months, the Chrysler Building had held the title of the world's tallest structure, crowned by its iconic Art Deco spire. But its reign would be short-lived. As President Herbert Hoover pressed a button in Washington, D.C. to symbolically turn on the building's lights, the Empire State Building was officially open to a stunned American public. Standing at 1,250 feet, it did not just displace the Chrysler Building, it rewrote the architectural rulebook. It was a triumph of logistics and human will, completed ahead of schedule and under budget in just 410 days' time. While it initially struggled to lease space in a stagnant economy, earning the bitter nickname the Empty State Building, it soon became an enduring symbol of New York's resilience and America's unyielding ambition. It was the first building in the world to feature more than 100 floors, a feat that seemed like science fiction to the crowds gathered at its base. For 40 long years, it remained the tallest building on Earth, surviving world wars, a B-25 bomber crashing into its 79th floor, and even King Kong. The completion of the Empire State Building stands as a testament to a country that refused to look down, even when the ground beneath it was shaking. Anthony W. Robbins, Vice President Emeritus of the Art Deco Society of New York, former Survey Director of the New York City Landmarks Preservation Commission, and author of the award-winning Classics of American Architecture, The World Trade Center. He joined Gernal Scott of Fox News Radio.
15: Well, you know, there are 8 million New Yorkers, and I'm sure they all had different ideas about it, but they would have been aware that there had been a competition for building ever taller skyscrapers. The idea of the world's tallest building was a New York City thing, right up until the Sears Tower muscled in the 70s from Chicago. So there were six projects, of which the Empire State Building was the fifth. So it wasn't anything new that a building was making this claim. The irony, of course, was that 2 weeks after they had the opening ceremonies for, I think, laying the cornerstone, I forget what it was exactly, the stock market crashed and the building went up in the middle of the Depression and it was empty for a while, and it was derisively known as the Empty State Building for a while and as Al Smith's Folly, because Governor Al Smith, mm-hmm. or the former Governor Al Smith, had become the president. He could run for president in 1928, president of the country, lost. Instead, he became president of the Empire State Building. So it was Al Smith's Folly. And it was also in a part of town that was gradually changing. Eventually, when it filled up after the Depression was over and World War II was over, it filled up with minor companies, the Notions business, button companies, things like that. It wasn't until more recently that it became a prestigious address, which is what, of course, the developer would have had in mind originally.
12: To see these things just go up, when you talk about the tall buildings and the competition, the Woolworth building, the Chrysler building, 40 Wall Street, all those buildings at the time,
15: New Yorkers were fascinated by this proliferation of ever taller buildings. But you mentioned the Woolworth Building. That held the title of world's tallest building in 1913, and they held it until the Chrysler Building opened in 1929-30. You know, Woolworth was a major presence in New York, certainly. If you remember long enough ago, the stores were everywhere. But Frank Woolworth, who built it, needed only 1.5 stories for his operation. The rest was rented out, and he needed to make the building stand out. And one way to do that was to make it the tallest in the world. And another was to have an architect who could design a gorgeous building in Cass Gilbert. So the same was true even more so in the case of the Empire State Building, because there was no Empire State Company that built it. This was a speculative venture by John Jacob Raskob, actually a vice president, I think, at General Motors. And he needed to bring attention to the building if he was going to rent it out. So he did that in various ways. First, he chose a site. It was the site of the original Waldorf Astoria Hotel. You know, we all know the Waldorf Astoria on Park Avenue, but that's the second version of the Waldorf Astoria. The original one was at 34th and 5th, and it was one of the most famous hotels in the city. So famously, he was on that site. Then it was this great construction feat. And, you know, you talk about the pictures of people hanging out on the beams. He hired Lewis Hine, who was a very famous architectural photographer, to take pictures of the building as it was going up, and they were put up, pasted to the walls, I believe, on the construction site as the building went up. Look what we're doing. Look how extraordinary, you know, what you were just talking about a minute ago. Look at this incredible feat that the human beings are doing this. And let's make it the tallest in the world. And we'll have Al Smith, the most popular governor in history and, you know, recently presidential candidate, will be the president of the building. And all these things are going to bring attention to the building, and that's going to make it work financially. And then the stock market crashed, and it all fell apart. You know, what kept it going from actually going bankrupt, apparently, though, during the worst years of the Depression, was the, I think it was a dollar to go up to the observatory and see the sights. That's what kept it going. And that's also, that was more PR. Al Smith's job, basically, was to take famous people up to the top of the building and point out the sights. And, you know, there were royalty and movie stars and all sorts of people like that would come, and he would take them up and show them the place. And so it was all about PR. And, you know, why not? This is New York. You know, we're the city of Madison Avenue. PR is really important to how we do things. But it's certainly true in the case of these half dozen buildings that one after another took the title of world's tallest building. Of course, we lost that title a long time ago. I think we may have we may be number 60 on the list of world's tallest buildings in the world right now. They're all elsewhere. The title's gone overseas.
12: When you think of the city as a whole, even in the days of when the Twin Towers were standing, when you think of the city, you thought of the Empire State Building. What does that say about its impact?
15: It just became a symbol of the city. And I think one of the reasons that it became a symbol is that it held the title of world's tallest building for a long time, almost 40 years. And that's why it's well known. The other buildings never had it that long. I think the Woolworth Building had it for about 15 years. The Chrysler Building had it for 11 months. But the Empire State Building went up, and then the economy crashed, and nobody was building again until the 70s with the Twin Towers. So that's just sort of accidental in a way. But I think it's more the symbol of New York, I think, is its skyline. When 9/11 happened and the Twin Towers came down, it was a horror show for, you know, just because of 3,000 people who were killed. But quite apart from that, in terms of the emotional impact on the city, I think it was a writer in France who pointed out that what cathedrals are to the identity of cities in Europe, the skyline is to New York. And seeing suddenly a hole in the skyline was really difficult. It was a difficult thing to look at as a reminder of what had happened. So the skyline's really important and has been for a good 140 years. And the Empire State Building is, even now, even though it's no longer the tallest building in New York City, it's still a really important part of the skyline. You can't miss it. It's being challenged a bit in the sense, not just because the new World Trade Center building is a bit taller, well, more than a bit, but also because newer buildings are going up and obscuring the view of the Empire State Building from certain angles. That never used to be. You could see the Empire State Building from anywhere once upon a time, which is probably another reason that it was so important to the city. Even if you're 20 miles away, if you look down, if you if you got the right view corridor, there it is. The one thing you would see would be the Empire State Building, and then after the 70s, you'd also see the Twin Towers. But those were the things that marked Manhattan.
12: That's a good point to leave it on. Anthony Robbins, thank you so much for talking with us about the Empire State Building.
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19: For years, residential real estate speculators were buying homes and flipping them. They did this in hot markets when the prices were going up. They buy them, fix them, and then sell them as move-in homes. But this model has become less attractive as appreciation has slowed. What has replaced it? It's called BRRR. Buy, rehab, rent, refinance, and then repeat. The rental market has been so strong that developers are now buying properties and not flipping them. They're buying them, renting them, taking the equity out, and then doing it again. This eliminates the risk of properties sitting around for a long time. So they get the rent, they fix them, they take the money out, and they do it again. BRRRR. Buy, rehab, rent, refinance, and repeat. Never bet against the United States. I'm Suzanne Miller.
16: 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Joe Concha sounds off.
17: Folks from Scotland that came here for the World Cup really, really love America. Wouldn't it be nice if Democrats could feel the same way about our country? Only 1 in 4 Democrats plan on flying the American flag on July 4th, and then 12% of Kamala Harris voters say that they are extremely proud to be American. That is scary, but the Scots know better.
20: Went to the airport to go home, and I thought, I'm not going home. I'm staying. The Boston people are amazing. It's the best city I've ever been in my life. It's incredible. This is why I stayed, because you guys are just amazing.
17: There you go. The Scots appreciate us. Maybe Democrats can start appreciating this country, too.
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0: I'm Dave Anthony, Fox News. It already feels like 107 on the way up to 112 when you factor in the humidity. Too hot for a parade. The one celebrating Independence Day that was supposed to start now won't. It's been canceled.
2: It's a shame because the floats are gorgeous and people have put in all kinds of time, over two years in doing this, and it's all for naught.
3: It is a bummer. You know, all those people were telling me they've traveled from far away to be a part of this.
0: Fox Weather's Katie Byrne in Philadelphia.
3: All of those folks who are on the tractors behind me and on the floats that we're getting ready for that parade. Salute to Independence. Though, these guys on the tractors, they just told me that the city told them they could do a little lap around the block. So they're making the most of this, trying to keep the spirit alive.
0: Now that triple-digit heat is baking half the country. Warnings from Kansas to Kentucky, Tennessee to North Carolina, Michigan to Maryland to Maine. So people celebrating America 250 are going to be warm in a lot of areas. It's already the 4th of July in two American territories.
4: 3, 2, 1.
0: Woo! That was the countdown to midnight an hour ago in New York's Times Square, where, like New Year's Eve, the ball dropped to celebrate the 4th in Guam and the Northern Mariana Islands. That ball

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3: From the KCRG TV9 newsroom, I'm Jim Merton. Cedar Rapids police say they've arrested 14 people since January as part of a series of child exploitation stings. Police say investigators posed as minors on the internet and the suspects solicited the accounts. The suspects then agreed to meet the decoys in person and pay for sexual acts or materials. That's when officers confronted them. All of the suspects face several charges, including sexual exploitation, prostitution, and enticing a minor. Johnson County has picked a location for a new county jail if one does get built. The county wants to build a $96 million facility now off Melrose Avenue near the Joint Emergency Communications Center. Now the county needs to ask voters to foot the bill for the new jail in an upcoming referendum. Yesterday, supervisors agreed to delay a decision on what that ballot would say. They have until August 26th to get the referendum on the ballot in time for the November elections. This 4th of July will mark 25 years since the last time anyone has seen 20-year-old Crystal Arzendorf. She was last seen in the early morning hours of July 4th, 2001, outside a Dubuque bar where she had gone with friends. Dubuque police say they followed hundreds of leads, conducted interviews and polygraph tests. They say the case is still open and the investigation continues. The Iowa Department of Health and Human Services says Iowans who rely on SNAP can now use their benefits to buy all food items. Last month, a federal judge blocked restrictions on what people could buy using SNAP. Iowa SNAP changes went into effect on January 1st and kept people from purchasing sugary drinks and candy with their benefits. Now Iowa HHS says people can now buy all foods eligible before the changes were made. Cedar Falls has rescheduled its fireworks over the dome to Sunday, July 5th due to bad weather last night. The show will now start at approximately 9:40 p.m. on Sunday. And Iowa City is warning people to be ready for traffic congestions tonight for the Savannah Bananas game at Kinnick Stadium. The CAM bus will not be operating either today or tomorrow due to the holiday weekend. Police say you should expect heavy traffic and parking congestion comparable to a Hawkeye home football game. I'm Jim Mertens for breaking news alerts and headlines anytime. 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
5: The KCRG TV9 First Alert Forecast. Today, seeing partly cloudy skies, muggy conditions, and a chance of storms. Some of the storms could be strong to severe with a high of 82. South-southwest winds at 10 to 20 miles per hour. Chance of storms tonight, some of them could be strong to severe, a low of 68. South-southwest winds at 5 to 15 miles per hour. Chance of storms continues into your Independence Day with a high of 84. I'm TV9 First Alert Storm Team Meteorologist Camille Dinka on News Talk 1540 KXEL.
6: The eastern Iowa temperature is 67 degrees. From KXEL.
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8: 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I'm Dave Anthony. Glad you're with us as we celebrate our 250th birthday. We're going to take you back to 1776 when it all started with the Declaration of Independence. Acclaimed historian Walter Isaacson will join us on why he thinks it begins with the greatest sentence ever written. You'll also hear from Supreme Court Justice Neil Gorsuch discussing the Founding Fathers. A Marine will be here. Fox contributor Johnny Joey Jones on patriotism in our time of political division. And we begin with Brett Baer, our chief political anchor, the host of Special Report on the Fox News Channel. He wrote a best-selling book, The Case for America, an argument on behalf of our nation.
9: You know, when I thought about this, I've written about six different presidents in these biographies, and I really love the process and digging into history and the nuggets, and we've talked before about each one of these books.
10: Yeah, right.
9: I use those as

0: interesting stories as if these presidents are making the case for America in front of a jury of our peers. And I use interviews with interesting people now, like Condoleezza Rice and Ken Langone and Tim Shriver and Arthur Brooks, all kinds of people, historians, business people, who I basically give the question, make your case for America. And what comes out of it is laying the case in evidence and arguments to not to look through rose-colored glasses, but to realize how great this country is. We have a lot of problems, but we've been in a lot darker places as a country and been resilient to get past it.
1: Yeah, you talk about the first argument you make is unity among dissent, essentially. We've had dissent all this time. We started with dissent, and we still have it. But common ground, I know you have a podcast on that, common ground is always typically happened over time.
0: It does. Yeah. So my pillars are America chooses unity despite dissent. It's a beacon of freedom, has the gift of resilience, and it's the land of opportunity. The common ground thing really permeates through all the presidents I've written about and through history. You know, if you look at our biggest moments, we've managed to find common ground between parties, even as partisan as they've become. And, you know, I can point back to that, not only the podcast, but debates I've done between Bernie Sanders and Lindsey Graham, you know, where they couldn't be more right, diametrically opposed right, ideologically, but yet managed to talk about and find things that they could work on. It's the same thing that happened with Orrin Hatch and Ted Kennedy back in the day, or Ronald Reagan and Tip O'Neill. You look back through history, there have been big combos that figured it out. And
1: Jefferson and Adams.
0: Oh, and that was the biggest. They didn't talk for 11 years, but ended up before they died. By the way, they both died on July 4th. They figured it out. They wrote letters to each other, and then they became indisputable friends. I think that as we get to the 250th, there is this unique moment to reach for that again and to realize that we are bigger than our partisan divide.
1: So you go through and you make the arguments, but then how did you come up with the verdict? I mean, you go through each case, but you end up being the jury as well.
0: I do, and I rarely, well, I don't do that in my day job.
1: No.
0: You know, I don't. It's the we report, you decide.
1: Right.
0: And I figured that in this, it's sort of like an op-ed kind of book. After laying all of that out, I just wanted to say, look at all of this. Look at our history. The state of our country is strong. You have to believe that better days are ahead. There's a lot of headwinds that we face. But if you look at everything that I lay out in this book, there's a lot to be proud of.
1: Yeah, and our times always change. I mean, they could never have imagined social media back in the day. I mean, they had the pamphlets. I guess Patrick Henry, what he did would have been, at the time, viral, right?
0: Sure.
1: What he wrote.
0: Oh, yeah, of course. And then you look at the Federalist Papers. You know, they were trying to influence the country. That's, you know, something we see every day. I say my job as a news anchor is to try to prevent the bad pucks from getting through. It's like a news ice hockey goalie. And on social media and online, there's a lot of bad pucks. I think if we center ourselves and look more about our commonalities, you know, Arthur Brooks says he does political gatherings and they're going to talk about politics and there's a divided room. And he says, but, you know, before we're going to talk about politics, I'd like to talk to each other about your kids or your family.
1: Mm-hmm.
0: And so he starts the conversation with that. And suddenly people, you know, they're asking about the kids, how they go to school, the common, especially if you have teenagers,
1: right,
0: what you're dealing with. And suddenly that changes the whole dynamic,
1: yeah,
0: as opposed to just politics. And I think that finding our common ground before we start to listen to each other is a big part of where we need to be.
1: Do you think that we're getting in our own little silos more too much?
0: We are. Yeah, 100%. You know, people subscribe to what they subscribe to. They listen to what they listen to.
1: And I guess this was always the way it was. The other side is lying, or it's a conspiracy theory, or whatever it is. They don't even want to acknowledge points on the other side that might make sense.
0: Right. And, you know, you talk about Jefferson and Adams. You talk about a rough campaign, 1800. It was brutal. It was much worse than some of the things we see today.
1: Horrible things written about each other.
0: Yeah. And yet, After that, they come together. Remember, that's a vice president to a sitting president running against each other. And so we look back at some of these things, and I think there is a way forward. And for some people that say, listen, that's Pollyannish, or you know, you're reaching for the sky. If you look back at our history, we have been resilient. We have been unified despite all of our problems.
1: And people say President Trump, you know, can be a very divisive figure, certainly. But there will be life once he's out of office again.
0: Right. And listen, I don't sugarcoat it. I mean, he says some things and does some things that definitely don't bring the country together. But then he does and says some things that do. And, you know, that's part of the dichotomy of President Donald J. Trump. We saw it in the first term and the second term. And I think that if you look at the things he does and compare it to the things he says or Truth Socials or tweets about, the folks that look at the things that he does and focus on that are more of his supporters. And the folks that look at the problems with how he says it are, you know, his detractors. But listen, how we talk, words matter. And in the big span of history, we'll see how history books look back.
1: Brett Baer is the author, of course, the host of Special Report, Fox News Channel, 6 p.m. weekdays, and Fox News chief political anchor. Brett, thank you very much. Congratulations.
0: Thank you very
1: much.
0: Good
1: to see you.
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6: Michael Halen, restaurant analyst for Bloomberg Intelligence.
8: People are looking for good value.
6: Halen says Golden Corral's buffet is helping it make a post-pandemic comeback. And the Asian restaurant chain K-Pot is also rapidly expanding.
8: People are becoming more discerning year after year due to all the inflation we've seen, and they're returning to places that are giving them good value and a good experience.
6: Yelp Trends says searches for all-you-can-eat buffet near me jumped more than 250% last year. Denise Pellegrini, Bloomberg Radio. We'll be right back.

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1: Welcome to the Fox News Rundown, the Great American Experiment, a 4th of July special from Fox News Radio. I'm Grinnell Scott. It's a milestone year for America, 250 years and counting. We've seen a lot over the last 2.5 centuries, our growth and our innovations among them. Something that has not changed is our belief in the principles of life, liberty, and the pursuit of happiness on which the nation was based. In a State Department video, Secretary Marco Rubio punctuated that.
2: That is the story of our nation. That is the 250 celebration is about. It's not just a celebration of a country. It is a celebration of a people and of our story.
1: It has always been a challenge to impart that story to younger and younger generations further removed from 1776. Well, there is now a new kids' book out, co-written by someone who finds himself with a front row insight into how America and its government work.
3: I think C.S. Lewis said something like, it's a pretty crummy kids' book if the parents don't like it too.
1: Neil Gorsuch is an associate justice on the Supreme Court of the United States and a co-author of the children's book, Heroes of 1776, The Story of the Declaration of Independence.
3: And so I confess I was hoping to come up with something that people might enjoy. We're going to be celebrating with fireworks and parades, but I was hoping parents and children might spend a moment reflecting on the Declaration, its ideals, its promise, its challenges for each of us, and the courage and sacrifice of some of the ordinary men and women who made it possible. I know kids love superheroes, but I think we have a lot of them in our history if you're willing to open the pages.
1: As I hear you talk about that, it seems that it was intentional, because most people, when you think of history, you think of facts, you think of years, you think of figures. You're talking about people and something that someone can identify with. A person like me did something extraordinary.
3: Exactly. No, that's exactly right. I relate to the world through stories, and I think most people do. And the courage and sacrifice of men, women, children, all stripes in 8 years of the revolution to make the Declaration possible, they're just incredibly inspiring. 18-year-old Emily Geiger was asked to pass a message from one patriot to another patriot general. She had to pass through enemy lines. She volunteered when no one else would. She took the message, got captured by British troops, quickly memorized the message, swallowed the paper on which it was written, then managed to escape the British ride-on and deliver the message. There are so many stories like that in our history, in the revolutionary period, by people who really believed in the Declaration's three great ideas. You know, that we're all equal, that each of us has inalienable rights given to us by God, not government, and that we have the right to rule ourselves. Those were considered crazy radical ideas at the time, and it took ordinary people to stand up and make them possible for us.
1: Crazy radical ideas that not everyone agreed with when you look at that time in our history.
3: You know, everybody thinks we're divided today, and I don't mean to diminish our disagreements, but you have to remember America's always been kind of a rabble-rousing people, and only about 40% of people, even in the summer of 1776, supported independence. Another 20, maybe 30% were loyal to the crown, and the rest stood by on the sidelines. And one of the questions I challenge children to think about is, would they have been brave enough to stand up? What would they have done?
1: One of the stories that I've heard about that is in the book, it revolved around the Franklin family and yes, and that particular division that you spoke of there just now.
3: Yeah, no, I'm glad you pointed that up, because, you know, we gather around the Thanksgiving table and we try and avoid talking about politics because we might disagree sometimes. Well, imagine the Franklin family. Benjamin Franklin, you know, one of the movers and shakers behind the Declaration of Independence, had a hand in its drafting. And his son, William, was a devout loyalist. And that split the family, not just because we're a Republican or Democrat. I mean, imagine Ben Franklin feared for his life. Signing the Declaration was an act of treason. Those men fully expected to be hung. And here was his son on the side of those who would hunt him down.
1: While it is considered a children's book, you want parents to sort of get something out of that as well. Was there a particular method you sought in doing that?
3: Well, we actually used Janie's kids as our focus group, and they were wonderful at it. And yes, I want something where parents and children can sit down and enjoy it together. And yes, kids will learn a lot, but I reckon the parents are going to learn a thing or two as well. I mean, how many people know the story of Emily Geiger, or perhaps some of the founders who were marked men after they signed the Declaration? The British chased them, imprisoned them. A third saw their homes burned. The suffering that they went through is incredible, and they did that for us.
1: You know, we are about to celebrate the 250th anniversary of the founding of America. And I know you talk in this book a lot about the Declaration of Independence. Of course, there's the Constitution as well. And a lot of people look at those as separate documents. But should they be viewed hand in hand?
3: I view them that way. Yes, I view the Declaration as kind of like our mission statement or our report card. And the Constitution is kind of the how-to manual. So the Declaration gives us those three great ideas, radical as they are and remain. And the Constitution is kind of the tools we use to try and aim toward them. And are we there yet? No. This nation is a work in progress. And those three ideals, we remain yet to fully achieve them. But they give us something to aim for, and they exclude no one. And I think they speak to every human heart. And the Constitution is the greatest charter in the world's history known to achieve them, or help us move toward achieving them, I should say.
1: And that's the concept of the more perfect union, because if the union is perfect, there is really a ceiling there that you can't get past.
3: Right. Exactly.
1: I want to touch on a couple of other things. In hearing you talk, and I know you've talked about originalism. That's a concept that you have discussed at length. For those who may be uninitiated, can you tell me a little bit, give me a working definition of that?
3: Sure. Originalism is just the idea that a judge has a limited role under the Constitution. My job isn't to make laws. That would be crazy to have nine old people in Washington make all the laws we live by. It's not my job to rewrite the Constitution. That wouldn't be a democracy. That wouldn't be self-rule. My job is to make sure that the people who come to court and have disputes are have the full and fair treatment of the Constitution and laws of the United States. And originalism is just simply the idea that a judge should interpret the laws and the Constitution as they were written and not try to embellish them or detract from them based on his or her own preferences or their sense of what would be right or just. It's for the people to make those decisions, the people to amend the Constitution when they see fit, and the people to elect their leaders to run the country. My job's to apply the laws you guys pass. And the American people can do it too. I've got great faith and optimism in them. Every time the American people have been counted out or, you know, doubted themselves, they've come through. And you know what Greg Watson did at the end of it? He went back to his teacher and said, "You want to reconsider that grade?" She'd given him a C, turned into an A. All right. And I just think that, you know, every time we're pessimistic about America, I remember in 1976 at the bicentennial, we coming out of Watergate, coming out of riots and assassinations and Vietnam. And a lot of people were pessimistic at the time. Well, America is a heck of a lot better today than it was in 1976. And I really do believe its best days are still ahead.
1: I want to, before I have to let you go, get back to the book. You talked about parents enjoying the book along with their kids. Neil Gorsuch is an associate justice on the United States Supreme Court and also the co-author of the children's book, Heroes of 1776, The Story of the Declaration of Independence. Justice Gorsuch, it has been an honor to talk to you. Good luck with the book, and thanks for joining us on the Fox News Rundown.
3: It was a joy to speak with you. Thank you so much, and happy 250th.
1: We'll be back with more of the Fox News Rundown, The Great American Experiment, a 4th of July special from Fox News Radio.
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11: The KCRG TV9 First Alert forecast. Today, seeing partly cloudy skies, muggy conditions, and a chance of storms. Some of the storms could be strong to severe with a high of 82. South-southwest winds at 10 to 20 miles per hour. Chance of storms tonight, some of them could be strong to severe, a low of 68. South-southwest winds at 5 to 15 miles per hour. Chance of storms continues into your Independence Day with a high of 84. I'm TV9 First Alert Storm Team Meteorologist Camille Dinka on News Talk 1540 KXEL.
10: It's 68 degrees from KXEL, where Iowa comes to talk.
12: Welcome back to the Fox News Rundown, the Great American Experiment, a 4th of July special from Fox News Radio. I'm Aisha Husney. The nationwide celebrations for America 250 will feature massive parades, concerts and fairs. Many people see this milestone as a time to reflect on our history and what we've all accomplished together as a nation. But there is a growing number of people out there that are losing faith in the idea of American exceptionalism, sparking concerns that the shared values holding us together for 250 years are actually starting to tear us apart. A recent Fox News poll finds more Americans hold an unfavorable view of the country ahead of the 250th anniversary. And when asked to describe the nation in one word, 65% chose to say something negative. Let that sink in. And while 81% say they would still rather live in the United States than anywhere else in the world, there is a notable drop in that number from the 93% who said the same thing back in 2005. But patriotism is far from dead, and many are still answering the call to serve. In fact, my dear friend, Joey Jones, he endured two combat deployments and 8 years of active service in the U.S. Marine Corps. In 2010, a devastating IED explosion in Afghanistan cost him both of his legs. a lot of friends throughout the years and severely damaged his right forearm and wrists. Yet last month, he answered that call to serve again. He re-enlisted in the Marine Corps Reserve.
13: It's an honor to do it, first of all.
12: Joey Jones, Fox News contributor and co-host of The Big Weekend Show.
13: At the end of the day, I saw an opportunity to put the uniform back on and just serve. I feel like my job now, these days, can get a little pampered, a little jaded. I mean, it's not easy to travel around the country as much as I do, but outside of that, there's not a lot of physical labor involved. So I wanted something that asked of me things that made me uncomfortable to give, which is more time and to be humble and to be the lowest ranking guy in the room rather than the guy from TV in the room. And the Marine Corps has a way of humbling you, a good way of humbling you. And on top of all that, you know, we've seen these wars the last handful of years. I've gotten reacquainted with my old colleagues, just trying to learn what's happening. The technology is hitting the battlefield so quick. And if my communication skills can be of service to the EOD field, why not? And so I went to the Marine Corps, said, if you'll take me, I'd love to come back. And they said, well, are you here for just a short time, or are you in it for the long haul? And when I told them I was willing to do it for as long as they wanted me, they welcomed me with open arms.
12: So there's this new AP NORC poll out, and it reveals that fewer Americans think democracy is essential to this country's identity, which is such a weird statement to even say out loud. Only about one in four Americans, so 25%, believe the U.S. stands above all countries in the world. Wow. 44%, so under half of Americans, say it's one of the greatest countries in the world. And about 3 in 10 say there are better countries other than the U.S. The number is actually up about 19% from summer of 2016. Why do you think, you know, in 2026, as we approach this 250th anniversary, you know, you travel around the world, you talk to people, why are people so sour on America?
13: It's easy to get disenchanted from something that spoils you, and that's really what it is. I mean, think about it. There are 25-year-olds walking this earth that didn't experience 9/11. So how, you know, if you were 8 years old or 7 years old in 2008, by the time you understood that you had to worry about money, the economic crash of 2008 was behind you. COVID is the only major thing they've lived through. Now, you could say, you know, some of us, us millennials, have lived through everything because it was 9/11, 2008, and COVID. But even in COVID, our government spent so much money, it masked a lot of the hurt from COVID. We're really kind of just now seeing some of it. And so if you're raised in a country that's nothing but prosperity, you have to look for something to complain about. Sometimes it's democracy, because I don't think a lot of them understand what a democratic representative government is. And then a lot of them, it's because they've gone to college somewhere that told them that the communist idea is the way to go. They can't point to a country and say this is how it worked well, but they can say the idea of it over democracy somehow is a better way to go, or at least over capitalism. It's easy to be removed from something that happened 26 years ago, so it's even easier to be removed from something that happened 250 years ago. What most of them don't understand is we still fight for our freedom and our democracy and our capitalism and all the freedoms we have every single day. If it's through cyber, on the battlefield, at the border, or in communities with police officers and firemen, we live with a sense of comfort in this country that if something goes bad, somebody will be there. But if it's all you've ever known, how can you appreciate it?
12: 44% of Americans under 30 believe that there are countries better than the U.S. That's compared to the 22% of those aged 60 and older. So there is that divide. Only about half of Americans under 30 see democracy as a central element of the U.S. identity, compared to 81% of older Americans. How do you talk to younger people? Like, what would you even say, you know, using your real world experience of being sent abroad and coming back and saying, look, people don't live the way that we do?
13: Yeah, I think the first thing is you have to go to their level, talk about what they experienced in their lives. I always go to the idea that when you leave your house in the morning and you go to work or you go to school, you don't worry all the way there about, you know, what if my house burns down? What if my house catches on fire? Who's going to help me? You don't worry about if you get in a car wreck, who's going to respond. You know an ambulance will show up, a police officer will be there. You may not even like the police, but in that situation, you know somebody's going to show up. And then I explain to them how that is so abnormal that on this continent, in somewhere like Mexico, that's just not a guarantee. You have to pay for that service in some places. You have to, you know, I mean, even here it was that way 100 years ago. Go to Charleston and look. If one house caught on fire, if they didn't pay for fire insurance, the firemen would come and make sure it didn't catch the other house on fire, but they wouldn't put that one out. And so you think about the way that we take care of ourselves and the way that we take care of our citizens, even when it's sometimes too much building code, too much overreach, there is always an onus on safety and security and taking care of folks. Then you apply that to the military. So which countries are better than ours? Maybe you think the Scandinavian countries are better than ours. Okay, well, who protects them? Who protects them from terrorism? Who protects them from Russia? Who protects them from places that would have them not be the greatest? Well, a lot of times it's us patrolling the Atlantic Ocean or NATO or, you know, other countries that they would say aren't as good. So, you know, there's a give and take to everything. They have a romantic ideal of what beautiful is. Maybe it's the capitalist economic zones in China, knowing that they can't go out and see real China because China won't let them. And so, you know, you start to tear down some of those concepts, and sometimes they listen, sometimes they don't. But, you know, there's that old saying that if you're under 30 and you're conservative, you're heartless. But if you're over 30 and you're liberal, you're broke. So sometimes you just got to learn lessons your own way.
12: Yeah. I'm going to wrap this up with a couple more Fox News polls, actually. They asked people to describe the United States in one word, and 65% of Americans' respondents used a negative word. Yikes. They asked, where would you prefer to live? 81% United States, 19% said another country. That's down from 93% in 2005. And they asked, are you excited for America 250? And 74% of Republicans said yes, 35% of Democrats said yes, 65% of Democrats said no. This last thing blew me away, Joey. By a 16-point margin, a larger number of voters believe Americans are mostly separated by different values than bound by shared values. Majorities of Democrats, 62%, and independents, 65%, think Americans are separated by values, different values, while views among Republicans are split about 49 to 50%. You know, Dana Perino's out with this new book, Purple State, and I think it like is the perfect book for the younger generation because people don't want to even like date each other if they're of a different political party or a different, you know, thinking or a different state that they might not really understand. Is there a potential to get over that? Like, can we move on from that? Is there hope for our future? Or is this divide just going to further deepen?
13: I think that part of this is semantics. I think that a lot of people are confused as to what values are. I think a lot of people have replaced that with political issues rather than convictions in life. If you ask a liberal and a conservative, hey, if that person over there, you know, riding their bicycle down your street, if they crash, are you going to go help them out? Probably both of them are going to say, well, yeah, of course. That's a value. You know, that's how you treat your neighbor. If you ask them, hey, do you appreciate your community or are you proud to be a part of your community where you live? You might ask a conservative and liberal and both would say yes. Mm-hmm. But then the political issue, you know, that hits things like abortion or hits things like religious freedom, they see those as their values. And certainly your values color how you feel about those things. But there's a conviction, a baseline conviction that you start from, and that doesn't change. Your opinion on a political issue may because you learn something new or you go through an experience, but your conviction doesn't. So I think that a lot of people think we disagree on values because they're very confused as to what a value is. Do you value your family? Do you value your community? Do you value your church, your school? I think most conservatives and liberals would answer yes to those. But then how you act that out and what that means in a political landscape may be drastically different in their opinion. You know, go get married and try to figure out what you're going to have for dinner. You know, you're going to argue over everything. I mean, I've got a 16-year-old son and he thinks he knows everything. I'm 40 and thinks I know nothing, you know, and the older he gets, the less he'll realize he knows. And so there's opinions and then there's values. And I think that a lot of people just don't understand really what that word even means anymore because they're told it's political positions.
12: Joey, great to have you. It's so good to talk with you, spend some time. Thanks for joining us on the Fox News Rundown.
13: Yes, ma'am.
12: We'll be back with more of the Fox News Rundown, the Great American Experiment, a 4th of July special from Fox News Radio.
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15: 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As Americans prepare to celebrate Independence Day this weekend and the nation's 250th birthday, it's a time to reflect on the people and industries that have helped shape the country since its founding. For Iowa, agriculture has always been a part of that story. From the earliest family farms to today's highly productive operations, generations of farmers have helped feed a growing nation, strengthen rural communities, and provide the food security that has supported America's economic and national security. While agriculture faces no shortage of challenges today, this 4th of July is an opportunity to recognize the men and women who continue that tradition every day. And we'll have more right after this.
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15: Iowa Secretary of Agriculture Mike Nagy has been part of our state's America 250 Commission throughout the past year. He says as the country celebrates this historic milestone, it's important to remember the role agriculture has played in making America what it is today.
17: Oh my gosh, this is just so fun to see. And big events, small events, signature events, just, did a couple of tractor rides here in the last couple of weeks. And, you know, the number of America 250 flags that were being flown off these tractors, people really taking pride in our country. And also, every time I get to talk about this with a group, I am stressing the reminder that you cannot have American exceptionalism. You do not have 250 years of American greatness and being who we are if you do not have food and ag security at the center of that. And so I think really, as we celebrate this, I just want people to continue to remember how blessed we are and how important it is that we can fuel and feed ourselves and that we are self-sufficient in that way. Because if you don't have food security, I don't know how you have economic and national security. Let's remember that, but let's celebrate this great country and the blessings that God has given us. It's an amazing thing. We are so blessed to live where we live.
15: Farming has always required a long view. While producers face changing markets, weather, and countless uncertainties from one season to the next, they're also making decisions with future generations in mind. Nagy says that perspective has connected agriculture to the nation's history for centuries and will continue shaping the future.
17: That is so right. And, you know, we think in ag all the time. Look, you better know better than anybody. There's the news and the issues of the day, profitability this year, what's happening with the markets, what happened, you know, pseudorabies, new world screwworm, any number of things. But we also think of ag in this very generational context. You know, it's like those tractors I was riding, right? People talking about this was dad's tractor. This was grandpa's tractor. This is how my grandpa farmed. And this is the tractor I want to leave to our kids, you know, those types of generational arcs that are really, really important. So it's the near term, but it's also this longer term historical context that we have to put ag in. And again, we're so blessed that we get to be a part of that and to celebrate the last 250 years, but absolutely think about where are we going next.
15: As families gather to celebrate Independence Day this weekend, Nagy says it's also an opportunity to recognize the people who continue providing one of America's greatest strengths, a safe, abundant, and affordable food supply. For 250 years, farmers and ranchers have helped build this nation through hard work, innovation, and unwavering commitment to feeding their neighbors and the world. That work often goes unnoticed, especially during difficult years when weather, markets, and uncertainty test even the strongest operations. Yet America's farmers continue to plant, harvest, and care for the land, believing that what they leave behind will be better for the next generation. I'm Dustin Huffman.
16: Welcome back to the Fox News Rundown, the Great American Experiment, a 4th of July special from Fox News Radio. I'm Chris Foster. As we celebrate the signing of the Declaration of Independence, 250 years later, the document's second sentence remains its most famous, read here by President Reagan on the nation's 210th birthday on July 4th, 1986.
18: We hold these truths to be self-evident, that all men are created equal, that they are endowed by their Creator with certain unalienable rights, that among these are life, liberty, and the pursuit of happiness.
16: Historian Walter Isaacson's books include best-selling biographies of Leonardo da Vinci, Albert Einstein, Steve Jobs, Elon Musk, and a contributor to the Declaration of Independence, Benjamin Franklin. Walter Isaacson's latest book is about that single sentence, how it was crafted, and what it says about our country.
19: These 26 words, we hold these truths to be self-evident.
16: The book is called The Greatest Sentence Ever Written.
19: It's not describing what we were in 1776. It gives us our mission statement. It's like the aspiration. And over the 250 years since then, we've tried to live up to it. We've tried to expand it. And I hope we can celebrate it, because we've become so fractured and torn apart that maybe a birthday party is a time to say, hey, let's celebrate the common sentence we all believe in.
20: Yeah, and getting this out of the way, women couldn't vote, black people could be owned, there were plenty of things.
19: When you said all men are created equal, right, you got a lot of expansion to do over 250 years.
20: You point out, and I didn't get my head around it, but I remember being a kid and reading this and thinking this point that you articulated, it balances the role of reason, self-evident, with religion and something divine, endowed by their creator. That was negotiated.
19: When Jefferson starts that sentence, he begins, we hold these truths to be sacred. And I have it in the flyleaf of the book. And you can see Benjamin Franklin's printer's pen crossing out sacred and writing in the words self-evident. Yeah. And so Franklin's saying we're creating a new type of nation in which our rights come from rationality, not the dogma of a religion. But the sentence goes on, and Jefferson had it, they derive rights. But John Adams writes in, they're endowed by their creator with rights. So you can see, just in editing half of the sentence, how these three people balance the role of divine providence and the role of rationality.
20: And by calling it self-evident, you're also saying you can't disagree with us because it's self-evident.
19: That phrase, you know, we think it just means obvious, but Ben Franklin, as I talk about in the book, had just been over in Great Britain and been staying with the greatest philosopher of the time, David Hume. And David Hume had come up with the notion of some truths being ones you have to study and figure out the facts, others being self-evident, such as New York is bigger than Philadelphia. That's something you have to count the people. And he said, but a self-evident truth is like all bachelors are unmarried. You don't have to go around asking bachelors, do you have a wife, to know all bachelors are unmarried. They wanted to say that we're created equal. It's not where you go around saying, are you just the exact same as this person? It's self-evident because we're all part of the same society. That's where our equal political rights come from. If you got a group of people together, they could agree on about 70% of a solution for almost anything. And they could also agree, okay, we'll find a consensus in here. It's only because people get their hair on fire, either by digital media, social media, partisan politics, primary systems. There's a whole lot to divide us. When they signed the Declaration, by the way, I mean, I love this scene. John Hancock, quite famously, puts his very big signature on it. And he says, with so many forces trying to divide us, we must all hang together. Mm-hmm. And Benjamin Franklin answers, yes, most assuredly, we must all hang together. Otherwise, we'll all hang separately.
20: That's great.
19: I think that's what we're faced with right now, is that why don't we try to hang together for the next 250 years, or at least for our birthday in 2026.
20: It's not that there wasn't, of course, an aristocracy then, but you have written about Disney Fast Passes, for example. That was kind of shocking in the beginning. Like, wow, you get to buy your way out of this. And now that seems to be spreading, where there is more economic separation, where you can buy yourself into a different life that's not shared by everyone.
19: I can remember going to Fenway Park.
20: Mm-hmm.
19: And, you know, everybody went through the same entrances, sat in the same bleachers, ate the same soggy hot dogs and stale beer. But now we have made it so there are VIP lines and skyboxes, and whether it's K through 12 education or healthcare or whatever, we kind of lead separate existences. It'd be nice to find a little bit more common ground.
20: That sentence today, that would be picked apart on cable television,
19: yeah,
20: and on social media. Separation of church and state. What do you mean your creator? Created equal. That's communism.
19: Right.
20: So even that, it just struck me reading that sentence again and how beautiful it is and how powerful it is would be just savaged in some quarters today.
19: I know. And maybe if we all read it, and you know, this book tries to say, okay, read it, but also appreciate it. Also understand it. Understand how they picked each word. Maybe that gets us out of that mindset you just mentioned of, let me pick it apart. Let me score points by attacking this word. No, let's appreciate our history and then try to live up to the mission statement.
20: Did you learn any funny anecdotes, any sort of humanizing anecdotes in researching the writing of this?
19: Well, I love the fact that when Jefferson writes the first draft, and he's very kind to Ben Franklin, who edits and stuff, but then other people in the Continental Congress start editing it, and he hates it. Like any, I mean, I'm a writer, and I've been an editor. I know how much writers hate editors. And Ben Franklin has to calm him down and said, you know, I once had a customer of a print shop, and he wanted a sign about John Thompson makes hats already, and everybody kept editing, and finally the guy said, oh, just make me a picture of a hat. And so I think you have to remember, these are real humans living on Market Street, making mistakes, writing all men are created equal while they're owning slaves, but they're humans. And Shakespeare teaches us all of our heroes have, you know, some flaws, and all of our villains even have a backstory. Let's appreciate the richness of human history.
20: Probably the shortest book that Walter Isaacson has ever
19: written. I know, I know. It's bringing down the average size of my books.
20: You could fit 15 or 20 of those into some of your books. Walter Isaacson, the new one, is called The Greatest Sentence Ever Written. 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
10: The meaning of the day. I'm Jeff Stein with today's Iowa Politics Report. Each year in this country, we mark July 4th as Independence Day. when we celebrate the time 250 years ago in 1776 when a brave people filed for divorce from the British government. The separation document is known as the Declaration of Independence, and many believe they can quote what it stands for. The right to free speech, the right to bear arms, the right to not testify against yourself in court. All important, but none of which are in the Declaration. Those are rights granted in the Constitution, which established our form of government after the colonists won the Revolutionary War. Many believe that the Declaration was approved and then the war began. Well, not quite. The war actually began in April of the year before, 1775. And as mentioned in this segment yesterday, it was actually on July 2nd that those meeting in Philadelphia at the Second Continental Congress voted to issue a declaration. That vote seemed like the pivotal step, so much so that John Adams declared that generations would be celebrating July 2nd. But the delegates approved actual language for a document 2 days later, and since then we've looked to July 4th, the day in essence the paperwork was in order, as the date of our independence. 56 men signed that document. Not all on July 4th, however. Most did not actually sign the paper for another month. And those 56 suffered as a result of their actions. Of the 56 signers, at least 12 had their homes and property taken, occupied, ransacked, or burned in retribution. 5 were captured by British authorities and held in custody as prisoners of war. And that was not a good place to be. The Revolutionary War actually lasted 6 years, during which time more than 12,000 prisoners died while in custody, compared with only 4,400 who died on the battlefield in combat. The short of it is that those 56 and their families gave up a lot so we could grill brats and set off those now legal fireworks. And yet, we know so little about the document and what it actually did. At the very least, take a little time to think about what it means to be independent and celebrate that, along with enjoying the other things about this holiday, and show some gratitude for those who gave it all for an ideal and a concept that we benefit from richly today, 250 years later. And that's the Iowa Politics Report for Friday, July 3rd. On Twitter, Instagram, Gitter, Threads, and Truth Social at Iowa Politics. I'm Jeff Stein on News Talk.
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1: I can't remember a time when things have happened this quickly where there's been this coalescence of public opinion.
7: Apple is expanding tools for parents to help keep their kids safe online. Bloomberg Tech Team reporter Newly Purnell.
1: They're adding some features that will let parents additionally control things like what apps their kids can install, who they can communicate with online.
7: And it turns out Apple used a new policy in Australia as its template.
1: Australia said basically we've had it. They framed it as, look, big tech has been given years and years and years to address some of the harms. The onus is on you from here on out.
7: As for Apple, it's allowing for parents to have more choice for their children.
1: They point to this feature that allows you to set up a new device and register as a device for children. They've had that for some time, and now they're increasing the ability for parents to control who they can communicate with.
7: And they expect these new tools to be in place this fall. Amy Morris, Bloomberg Radio.
10: 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Waterloo, Cedar Falls, Cedar Rapids.
3: Many ways to celebrate. I'm Lisa Brady, Fox News. A wide variety of events happening to mark the nation's 250th birthday, including a cross-country run, Relay for America. More than 5,000 volunteers carrying an American flag to the nation's capital.
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3: Fox's Rich Edson running with them a short time ago in Leesburg, Virginia.
4: The flag bearer right now is Elias from South Dakota. What's this mean to you?
5: You know, it just means a lot to be able to come from, you know, one of the lesser states
6: to be able to represent something like our country on such a big stage.
3: Each mile of the relay dedicated to a veteran with a message of unity and what's right with America. It's another day of dangerous heat in many areas, though. Advisories and warnings across the eastern half of the country. Today's parade canceled in Philadelphia, where it'll feel like over 110 degrees. New York City Mayor Zoran Mamdani with a different kind of message for America 250, criticizing the powerful.
8: America, in their view, is an arena of supremacy, where only a select few are allowed freedom, where not all are created equal. America, if you ask them, becomes less the more people it welcomes.
3: In a speech flanked by newly naturalized U.S. citizens, also calling division the oldest and cheapest trick in politics. President Trump has called Democratic socialists like Mamdani communists as a growing number of won primaries ahead of the midterms. Tonight, the president leads a celebration at Mount Rushmore. And while the U.S. celebrates, Iran is in mourning with a days-long funeral for the slain former supreme leader. Talks on a peace deal pause.
9: The Iranians have now rejected a trade where the U.S. would unfreeze billions of dollars of frozen Iranian money.

0: trusted local news source. One person is hurt after a fire in Dubuque. The Dubuque Fire Department says firefighters arrived in the 1100 block of Rockdale Road shortly after 8 on Thursday night. An attached garage was on fire, and they quickly stopped the flames from spreading into the living area of the house. One person was taken to the hospital. No firefighters were hurt. The cause of the fire is unknown, but the fire department says it appears to be accidental. It's a weekend 250 years in the making. Tomorrow marks the 250th anniversary of our nation's independence from Great Britain. And there are many events happening in eastern Iowa today and this weekend to celebrate. Tonight, the Cedar Boat Club will have its annual fireworks show at Ellis Harbor. The fireworks show will take place from approximately 8 to 10 p.m. Ellis Boulevard will be closed between Ellis Lane Northwest and 16th Street Northwest. In Coralville, today is the beginning of Fourth Fest. The full schedule can be found on Coralville's website. And if music is your thing, then the Iowa City Jazz Festival is perfect. Today's performances will begin at 5 p.m. You can find information at summerofthearts.org. Some fun for the whole family as the Savannah Bananas spend their 4th of July at Kinnick Stadium. They'll be taking on the firefighters tonight and tomorrow at 7. Temperatures tomorrow could reach the 90s. Fans will be able to bring a sealed water bottle or an empty refillable bottle into Kinnick. And there will also be a cooling station at the southeast corner of the stadium. 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
4: 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Okay, and there's only YouTube. 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We have Coke and Pepsi. 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
3: Allen became chief executive of the struggling online media outlet after Allen Family Digital took a 52% stake in the company. He infused some fresh capital into a business that's seen declines in viewers and advertisers. 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
3: Allen paid $20 million in cash for the BuzzFeed stake and offered the company a $100 million promissory note. 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
6: The KCRG TV9 First Alert forecast. Today, seeing partly cloudy skies, muggy conditions, and a chance of storms. Some of the storms could be strong to severe with a high of 82. South-southwest winds at 10 to 20 miles per hour. Chance of storms tonight, some of them could be strong to severe, a low of 68. South-southwest winds at 5 to 15 miles per hour. Chance of storms continues into your Independence Day with a high of 84. I'm TV9 First Alert Storm Team Meteorologist Camille Dinka on News Talk 1540 KXEL.
7: We have 74 degrees now on News Talk 1540 KXEL.
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2: Well, hello, America. It's not Glenn. It's Justin Barclay in for Beck today on the Glenn Beck program on this eve of such a big day, the 250th birthday. You can kind of feel the history, like you can feel the air in D.C. right now. It's thick. Down in New York City, where thermostats are dutifully set at 78 degrees, even in

0: CNN studios. Wait a minute. We'll get to that coming up. We're at the crossroads. Traffic's heavy. Let's get to it. In today for Glenn on the Glenn Beck Program. Back with all of it and more after this.
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0: Yes, you can feel it. I'm just sitting thinking about today. And this has the temptation to feel like any other sort of July 4th, Independence Day weekend, but it's not, and we can't lose sight of that. By the way, this is kind of by design. Everything that should be America 250 isn't. It's America 250 light. It's the 1776 to, well, the bicentennial 1976 kind of like light. It's there, but it isn't. And by the way, all of that is by design. It's why we're at the crossroads we're at today. Justin Barkley in for Glenn today on the Glenn Beck Program. By the way, I'm all over social media and every place at justinbarkley.com, at Mr. Justin Barkley. Love to stay connected with you and give you a chance to join us through the program today. But this is a moment in time that should be obvious, and yet I don't think it is. I mean, just imagine, 250 years ago, a bunch of wig-wearing rebels in Philadelphia signed their lives on the line, a document that basically told the King of England, thanks, but we'll take it from here. That's a polite way to put it. It was their death warrant. You know, and I know, we've heard this story over and over again, but 250 years later, I think America's life or death is in our hands yet again. Those rebels declared that all are created equal. Even today, that's sort of a radical idea because, you know, some are more equal than others, as we've learned through the past most recent years. We're endowed by our Creator with unalienable rights to life, liberty, and the pursuit of happiness. Plus, apparently, you know, pursuit of really good barbecue doesn't hurt either. And questionable fireworks decisions are going to happen this weekend, too. But let's not lose sight of what really matters. 250 years ago, they built a republic to protect individuals from the state. Not the other way around. And as we gear up today for that big 250th party, the fireworks are ready. Barbecue ready to go on the grill. But the question really is, what kind of country are we handing off to the next generation? Yeah, we're at the crossroads, and traffic is terrible as usual. One path, the classic American route. Limited government, free enterprise, really freedom. Those constitutional guard rules that keep government out of your life and keep your life intact and moving so you can raise your family the way you best see fit without other people getting involved in monkeying in your business. It's chaos. Beautiful chaos, though. Individuals chasing their dreams. That's what the American dream means, by the way. The opportunity to do that. Not the guarantee of your success or the outcome, but the opportunity that you have to actually be able to go out and do it. That's why this is the greatest country in the history of the world. There'll never be anything like it. Sometimes we succeed spectacularly. Sometimes we invent the pet rock. Although that was a pretty big invention. Ask the inventor how that went. It's not bad. Not bad. Probably still getting paid on it today. The other path, a shiny new vision where government fixes everything, but it's anything but new, folks. Oh, they promise you just hand over a little more control, few more taxes, and maybe your dessert menu. And today we know your thermostat. New York City, of all places. As we're watching this play out right now, and I know it's tempting. I want to laugh at this too because it is. It's darn right hilarious. But at the same time, this is serious business because it's your thermostat today. What else tomorrow? If they can control, and they certainly will do their best to attempt this, if they can control your thermostat, they can control any and every part of your life. Now, remember today, Commie Mom Donnie and the rest of the folks in New York City are asking politely, but tomorrow, once they fully have the capability to do it, and we're not far off, they'll quit asking. They'll tell you, this is how it's going to be.
3: And to every business owner, please set your thermostats to 78 degrees to alleviate the stress on our power grid.
0: Oh, to alleviate the stress. So why do we have stress on the power grid? I don't know. Maybe if I just take a wild stab at this in the dark, literally that's what New York City's got to be before it's all said and done with. If they keep all of this up. But maybe it has something to do with the same thing these very saviors now, the people that say we're here to help, we're the government, we're here to help you. Maybe it has something to do with what they were pushing not too long ago. Maybe if we weren't turning off coal plants under Biden and Obama, maybe if we weren't out there pushing wind, solar, and unicorn farts.
4: How dare you?
0: The green pipe dream. Maybe we'd be fine. We worried about this. You know, through the days of, look, folks, this is getting bad, and this is before you plug in your Tesla. But now, the data centers are on the way. And just wait. Hey, by the way, you know, you're hearing 78 in New York City. I can guarantee you where it ain't 78. Well, it ain't 78 in my studio. I can tell you that much right now. And it ain't 78 in CNN studio as well. This little exchange that happened last night. Abby Phillips and Ben Ferguson.
5: A bizarre hill to die on, Ben. I don't understand this.
6: Do you support it?
5: Ask Nikki Haley.
6: No, I'm asking you, ask, like, do you think, like, when you saw that, you're like, hell yeah, let me walk over there and knock that number up to 78?
5: Let me ask you a question. Is Nikki really? The Republic of South Carolina?
7: Hey, watch
5: I'm just saying.
7: Hey,
6: it's 78 there a lot. It's 78 there a lot.
5: What am I doing? Like,
6: Ben,
5: don't you live in Texas?
6: I live in Texas.
5: Okay,
6: and
5: so
6: there's no way in hell we're putting it on 78
7: that's
6: degrees.
7: That's why your grid falls apart.
6: It's not 78 degrees in here right now either. Like okay. No one's going to buy that.
0: It's not 78. Oh, but isn't this the beautiful picture? Isn't this really it? This is exactly how socialism, communism, Democrats like things, but I repeat myself. This is exactly what they want. You know, we've seen it recently in the past weeks, in fact, candidates out there pimping that new, brand new, sparkly, shiny new object. We got all your problems fixed today. They're waving the Democratic Socialist banner, and they're racking up wins in big city primaries, local races, congressional as well. They're promising you the world. Equity, free stuff for all, and a system that finally works for the people. And some even flirt with some of these older collectivist ideas that sound great in college seminars, but less great when the bread lines form. Look, I get the appeal. After a long week, who wouldn't want someone else to handle the rent, the health care, the student loans? It's like asking your mom to do your laundry forever. Eventually, though, that pile just gets bigger, and she starts charging interest. And that's what's going to happen in this case as well. That bill's going to come due. Some of these folks, maybe their intentions come from a good place, but many of them not. They know exactly what this is. We can't forget. There are real reasons why young people are signing up for this. There are real reasons why Americans are saying, you know, that kind of sounds good to me. And much of it is. The indoctrination that's taken place, the all-out ignorance that's being bred in the schools and unfortunately the colleges where you send your kids off to be indoctrinated and strapped and loaded up with student debt. But there's another truth that we're not necessarily being honest about, coming to terms with, grasping all the way, here on the right specifically, and we ought to. In fact, you know, the truth will set you free. Right through it, right straight through it is the way. And folks, in order to move this country in the direction it was intended to move, not only we got to look back in the last 250 years, particularly to the nation's founding, why we're here. How did we get here? The truth about where we came from. All of those things are so important. And yes, we must decide now and forever where it is that we want to go. Where it is that the founders intended us. But most importantly, I think in all of this, we can't deny we must address where it is we are right now. So as you're working on the grill, maybe you're getting things ready to go to the pool, the lake, you're hanging out with the family, no matter what it is you're doing today. Let's get real. Let's do just that coming up as we continue on the Glenn Beck program. You can join us today. 888-727-BECK. That's 888-727-BECK. Justin Barkley in for Glenn today on the Glenn Beck program. Back with more truth, logic, and common sense right after this.
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0: All right, right. So the truth is, you know, we must recognize the elephant in the room. America's 250, and you're watching right now on the. Well, Glenn talked about it the other day, but on the celebration on the mall and what's happening in Washington, D.C., and there's just sort of a lackluster response to something that's so monumental, something that's so incredible. I've never seen anything like this before. Of course, we've never been here before. But in cities all across the country, we're seeing issues where the things aren't just aren't being celebrated the way they should. You're just not seeing it in branding and marketing in a lot of ways used like they did in 1976, Spirit of 76. You know, look at the old like commercials and the way they used to. Everything was a focus, major focus. Not so much anymore. It's a big deal. So it's everything from the marketing, the branding, the propaganda, let's call it around. And that's good and bad around this moment. But the propaganda against this moment is just as big of an issue. Let's address the elephant in the room. You have a generation right now, for the first time, I think it's Generation X, the first time after the boomers here who stand to do worse off than the generation before them. Yeah, I'm not worried about Generation X, though. Gen X, they're pretty solid when it comes to being able to take a hit and keep on going. But the generation behind them, millennials, are having issues with everything. And part of that is the reason the way they grew up. These folks are entitled. I think they might only be second only to some of the boomers. Now, if you're a boomer, you're hearing that. I'm not talking about you, obviously. But you know the ones. Inequality is real, folks. Costs are high. This is how they see the world. But here's the point. It's harder to buy a home. These kids are saddled with debt, a lot of it's student debt, and that brainwashing they got in those schools we talked about earlier. A lot of this isn't their fault. In fact, they don't even realize what they're going through. They weren't taught about history. So when something like socialism is sold to them, they have no context for even understanding that. Well, I realized this a few years back. And the word communism and commie and communist kept coming up. And to me, you know, I'm old enough, that's a bad word. You know, I grew up with Reagan, and I watched all of this. So the Cold War is something I grew up understanding. I watched the wall fall. I don't think any of these folks, any of these kids are being taught, particularly the millennials, they're not being taught about any of this. They have no idea what any of this means. They weren't alive when September 11th happened. So when you see sort of that red-green alliance that's permeating a lot of the social media. They just, none of it means anything to them. History keeps sending us the same group text right now, folks. Large-scale socialism and communism experience, they usually end with more bureaucrats than bread and fewer people smiling in that bread line. From the Soviet Union to Venezuela, the results have always been the same. Let's just say it's not great. Meanwhile, our messy system that we have right now, the capitalist system, guess what? It ain't working either. Crony capitalism isn't working. But it is the best we got. So we got to make repairs. We got to get the road back on track. We got to get the train rolling. Here we are in 2026, standing at that crossroads. choosing between the system that turned a bunch of colonies into the world's most innovative engine ever and the one that keeps promising utopia right after just one more five-year plan. It's life or death, folks, and it's serious business. More that we'll attend to after this. Bottom of the hour break. Let's choose wisely. Let's keep the public weird, free, and occasionally brilliant, folks.
1: 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President John F. Kennedy once said, "Israel is not created in order to disappear. 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
13: 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I'm Dustin Huffman. 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ADM Burlington, they are even on corn at 4.23. Soybeans 15 cents under at 11.21. Cargill and Eddyville, a dime under on corn. Cash bid 4.13. New Co-op Algona, 32 cents under on corn, 3.91. Soybeans 50 cents under at 10.86. Ag State Sheldon, 16 cents under on corn, 4.07. Soybeans 50 cents under the November contract at 10.97. Ag State Alta, 29 cents under on corn at 3.94. Soybeans 45 cents under the November contract at 11.02. Cargill Cedar Rapids, 6 cents under on corn, 4.17. Soybeans 20 cents over the August contract at 11.56. Five Star Co-op Nashua, 30 cents under on corn, 3.93. Soybeans 35 cents under, 11.01. Lincoln Way Energy Nevada, 17 cents under on corn, 4.06 today. ADM Des Moines, they're even on soybeans, a cash price 11.36. New Co-op Red Oak, 23 cents under on corn, $4 even. Soybeans 50 cents under at 10.86. Mid-Iowa Cooperative Green Mountain, 45 cents under on corn, cash bid 3.78. Soybeans 50 cents under, 10.86. New Co-op Sheraton, 27 cents under on corn, 3.96. Soybeans 50 cents under at 10.86. Walk-On Feed Ranch, 45 cents under on corn, 3.78. Soybeans 60 cents under at 10.76. New Co-op Glidden, 30 cents under on corn, they're 3.93. Soybeans 50 cents under at 10.86. Innovative Ag Services Farley, 44 cents under on corn, 3.79. Soybeans 58 cents under with a cash bid of 10.78. And finally, at Cargill Muscatine, they're a dime under on corn at 4.14. Soybeans 25 cents under at 11.11. 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
16: The KCRG TV 9 First Alert forecast. Today, seeing partly cloudy skies, muggy conditions, and a chance of storms. Some of the storms could be strong to severe with a high of 82. South-southwest winds at 10 to 20 miles per hour. Chance of storms tonight, some of them could be strong to severe, a low of 68. South-southwest winds at 5 to 15 miles per hour. Chance of storms continues into your Independence Day with a high of 84. I'm TV 9 First Alert Storm Team Meteorologist Camille Dinka on News Talk 1540 KXCL.
17: The eastern Iowa temperature is 77 degrees. From KXEL.
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0: Hey, here's the hard truth. Numbers do not lie. 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We've tracked the price of the S&P 500, gold and silver, over the last 5 years. Now, between January 2022, May 2026, and the peaks and valleys, the results are staggering. Now, the S&P is up a whopping 45%. 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
2: When you think of earthquakes, Iowa normally does not come to mind. However, the land that is now the state of Iowa has had a few over time. The area around Sioux City is actually more prone to earth tremors than many other parts of the state due to the Missouri River and hilly terrain. The likelihood is still quite low, however. On July 3, 1858, the Sioux City area was shaken by an earthquake. It was the first earthquake in Iowa documented by reliable historical records. The New Madrid, Missouri earthquakes of 1811 and 1812 may have been stronger, but the lack of good data makes it hard to accurately assess that incident. The 1858 Sioux City earthquake was followed relatively soon after by another moderately strong one on October 9, 1872. That quake was felt by a 3,000-square-mile area, including adjoining portions of the Dakotas. Just 5 years later, on November 15, 1877, another earthquake was felt throughout Iowa and eastern Nebraska, and in parts of Missouri, Kansas, the Dakotas, Wisconsin, and Minnesota. While the strongest effects were noted in Nebraska, large cracks in the walls of several buildings in Sioux City resulted from this shock. A second earthquake was reported 45 minutes later. But newspaper reports described the tremors as of sufficient force to shake pictures and crockery from their places when an earthquake struck Sioux City on this date in 1858. And that's Iowa Almanac for July 3rd. There's more online at iowaalmanac.com. I'm Jeff Stein on News Talk 1540 KXEL.
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6: This is how it works, by the way. Past 100 years and beyond, KGB, former KGB, Yuri Bezmenov, talking about how they've done what they've done in America. By the way, this is a video, I think, from the 70s, 80s, somewhere in there. He called the shot, folks.
7: Or psychological warfare. What it basically means is to change the perception of reality of every American to such an extent that despite of the abundance of information, no one is able to come to sensible conclusions in the interest of defending themselves, their families, their community, and their country. It's a great brainwashing process which goes very slow, and it's divided in four basic stages. The first one being demoralization. It takes from 15 to 20 years to demoralize a nation. Why that many years? Because this is the minimum number of years which requires to educate one generation of students in the country of your enemy, exposed to the ideology of the enemy. In other words, Marxism-Leninism ideology is being pumped into the soft heads of at least three generations of American students without being challenged or counterbalanced by the basic values of Americanism.
6: That's the 80s. Imagine where we are now. America 250 at the crossroads. At the crossroads. Now, there are solutions. And by the way, these are just as important. And in fact, more important. We've got to understand how we got here. We've got to understand how to break free of it all. And there's a couple of three different things that are so important. Number one, wake up. You got to wake up. Reject passive consumption of media and education. It's pushing division, self-hatred. Scrolling on social media gives you this too. You have to watch what goes in your eyes and your ears and your kids too. You got to know history. You got to question these narratives from all sides, really. Demoralization, and particularly what he's talking about in that video, it can be conquered when individuals reclaim their own reasoning and cultural roots. Really, where you and I came from. Number two, we got to rebuild locally. I know there's a lot of focus and attention on D.C. and the things that happen in the swamp. Yes, they're important. But what happens in your own backyard is even more important. Strengthen families, communities. What happens in your own home and in your own heart. Probably the most important. Teach those kids critical thinking over ideology. You know, I got two that are very young and they are growing up now. Teaching them to think, not what to think, but how to think. Boy, that's the goal. And support folks like Glenn Beck, The Torch, creators, people, educators who are prioritizing truth, logic, and common sense. The truth, right? Evidence over emotion. Make sure that we put our money where our mouth is, so to speak. And our eyeballs and attention there, too. And then third, you got to do it. You got to live like you're free. You got to live like those patriots paid a price all those years ago. And you got to live like it's worth it. That's the best honor you could give them for their sacrifice each and every day. Live unapologetically. Speak facts, be open, be bold, without fear. Build real skills and self-reliance, and that's how you break through. The golden rule doesn't hurt either. Love your neighbor. Show them what love is. Preach the gospel, and every now and then you can use words. Most often your actions. Boy, they matter a lot more, don't they?

0: Tonight, the Cedar Boat Club will have its annual fireworks show at Ellis Harbor. The fireworks show will take place from approximately 8 to 10 p.m. Ellis Boulevard will be closed between Ellis Lane Northwest and 16th Street Northwest. In Coralville, today is the beginning of Fourth Fest. The full schedule can be found on Coralville's website. And if music is your thing, then the Iowa City Jazz Festival is perfect. Today's performances will begin at 5 p.m. You can find information at summerofthearts.org. Some fun for the whole family as the Savannah Bananas spend their 4th of July at Kinnick Stadium. They'll be taking on the firefighters tonight and tomorrow at 7. Temperatures tomorrow could reach the 90s. Fans will be able to bring a sealed water bottle or an empty refillable bottle into Kinnick. And there will also be a cooling station at the southeast corner of the stadium. 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
3: The KCRG TV9 First Alert forecast. Today seeing partly cloudy skies, muggy conditions, and a chance for storms. Some of the storms could be strong to severe with the high of 82. South-southwest winds at 10 to 20 miles per hour. Chance of storms continues into tonight. Some of them could be strong to severe. South-southwest winds at 5 to 15 miles per hour and a low of 68. Chance of storms on your Independence Day. I'm TV9 First Alert Storm Team Meteorologist Camille Dinka on News Talk 1540 KXCL.
4: Currently, it's 76 degrees on the Voice of Eastern Iowa.
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1: Glenn Beck is on.
2: Yeah, we are coming to you from my very cool, downright chilly studios today. In for Glenn Beck on the Glenn Beck program. It's Justin Barkley. Where no, it's not 78. Like Commie Mom Donnie has ordered inside the Big Apple. I don't think it's 78 inside the CNN studios. It's not 78 in his office. And it darn sure isn't 78 inside Madison Square Garden, where I guess Taylor Swift is getting married. I don't know. I couldn't tell you. More on the rules for thee, but not for me crowd coming up. And more as we celebrate America 250. We're on the eve of it right now. And real Americans are making us proud in ways that you wouldn't imagine, ways that I could never imagine. We'll highlight some of them coming up this hour on the Glenn Beck program. We're back right after this.
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0: They don't want you to know this story about Trump. The Golden Door, from Ellis Island to the White House. 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
1: We are fast and furious, full speed ahead on the Glenn Beck program, and on the eve of America's 250th birthday. A celebration that's happening from sea to shining sea today, and of course, even in some places across the world. I saw Japan. I thought this was cool. Japan has a couple of things lit up in honor of the celebration this weekend, red, white, and blue. That is pretty cool. What was it? It was the Tokyo Tower, the Rainbow Bridge, and Tokyo Aqua Symphony in red, white, and blue for July 4th to celebrate America's Independence Day. Now, I do think this country, yes, is the greatest country in the history of the world. I do know, I don't just believe, but I know that, in fact, it is only so because God ordained it. That's why it had such an impact on the world. It's the reach far beyond just how we live our lives here. But it is the reach that we have had on the world. And maybe the only reason that we are allowed still yet to enjoy the freedoms that we do today is because no matter what the headlines say, God is still on the throne, and he's not done with us yet. Now, there's some people arguing over, and I'm sure you'll continue to see this from the left, people arguing over whether or not this country is a Christian nation, whether or not its founding really had its roots where we say it does. But this clip I'm about to play for you is making the rounds on social media right now. It's gone viral at just the right time. That timing is no coincidence. Pastor Josh Howerton, I think out of Texas. Great stuff. He's got a great podcast. And Tim Barton, David Barton's son, with him in this podcast, talking about some things that people, I don't think, there's a few people very surprised to hear this story, and particularly the proof of why this nation and its roots go all the way back to God.
2: Did you know we became a nation in the name of the Father, the Son, and the Holy Spirit?
3: Never heard that literally before this moment.
2: And this would be my question, like, hey, Josh, how many textbooks have you seen that in? Look at the title of this document. This is the peace treaty. It's called the Peace Treaty of Paris. It's on display in Washington, D.C. On the left, you see there's four signatures. The top one with the ribbon is David Hartley, the British ambassador. Then you have John Adams, Benjamin Franklin, John Jay. Now, Josh, this is a document that ends the American Revolution, brings peace between us and Great Britain, and establishes America as a free and independent nation. A document that made America a nation.
3: Sit right there.
2: In the name of the most holy and undivided Trinity.
3: Wow.
2: So when people are like, no, we're not a Christian nation, well, like, it's obvious we know this. What document are you basing it on? Because literally, the very first motion of the first meeting was to open with prayer.
3: Mm-hmm.
2: The most famous painting of the First Continental Congress is them in prayer. Yeah, like, you start tracking through this, these were not secular guys. These were people that knew if God wasn't part of the story, we were never going to succeed. In fact, so much so that as we're celebrating independence, right now, mm-hmm. happy 250, that's a document that made us a free and independent nation.
3: In the name of the Trinity. That's insane.
2: Right.
3: In my entire life, I've never heard that.
1: It is an incredible story. And it is one that, thanks to social media, people are going to hear the algorithm, square one for the algorithm this time, are going to hear, I think, at a time that they need to hear it most. Bill Federer with us right now. He's the author and host of American Minute, the radio program, and Faith and History on TV as well. No stranger to these stories, Bill, on America's 250th, the eve of that big celebration. I thought it'd be great to have you on to talk about those things that have made America so great. Welcome in.
4: Hey, great to be with you.
1: So let's take this little piece of history in itself, this discovered and discussed by the Howerton and Barton there in this conversation. Is it a surprise to you that people don't understand, they don't know the history, they don't know what's taken place and what really built the country and why we're here?
4: Yeah, well, of course, Tim Barton is phenomenal. I just love his work. So one of the things that I did is research every single century of recorded human history to find out what the most common form of government is. couple of interesting things. Writing was invented around 3300 BC. There's even Neil deGrasse Tyson in his Cosmos TV series is standing in the deserts of Iraq, and he says it was here between the Tigris and Euphrates rivers about 5,000 years ago that we learned how to write, we being humanity. So from the beginning of the invention of writing, the most common form of government is gangs. And a gang leader with enough weapons we call a king or a pharaoh, Caesar, Kaiser, Sultan, Tsar. It's a top-down form of government. If you're friends with the king, you're more equal. If you're not friends with the king, you're less equal. If you're an enemy of the king, you're dead. It's called treason, or you're a slave. So wherever you had the first king on top, you had the first slaves on the bottom. And the first Bible record of this is Nimrod, Tower of Babel. And so just down the mountain from Ararat, where Noah's Ark landed. And Josephus, the Jewish commentator, said Nimrod wanted to build his tower so high that if God destroyed the world again with a flood, he could survive on top. And he made everybody in town bake bricks and bring them, or he would kill them. He wanted people to fear government more than fear God. And since the population of the world there, they call the Fertile Crescent, in a sense, Nimrod was the first globalist, the first one wanting to track world population, the first one. There was a one-world government guy. God comes down, confuses the languages. The people scatter into language groups that turn into nations. Mm. Lo and behold, nations were God's invention to postpone a one-world government. But every generation, you have some Nimrod, Pharaoh, Caesar that wants to conquer other nations. And if left unchecked, they'd have been happy to conquer them all. And with every military advancement, they're able to conquer larger and larger areas. And so I track them in my books. You have the Assyrians and the Persians and, you know, Cyrus and Alexander the Great and Julius Caesar and Attila the Hun and the Vikings and the Islamists and the Genghis Khans. And they keep getting bigger until the King of England had the largest empire that the planet had ever seen. He was a globalist. The sun never set on the British Empire. And America's founders decided they did not like this globalist king. And so they took the power of a king and they scattered it. In a sense, our Constitution has taken the Tower of Babel and scattering it again, separating power amongst the people into three branches, federal to state level. And I go through where the founders got these ideas. Well, a little Age of Enlightenment and John Locke's two treaties and a little from the Magna Carta tying the king's hands in 1215 AD, a little from the Roman Republic with 600 senators, a little from the Athenian democracy with 6,000 citizens. But prior to that, the first nation in world history that did not have a king was ancient Israel. About 1400 BC, they came out of Egypt. And for 400 years, they have millions of people and no king. And it worked because everybody was taught the law and they were personally accountable to God to follow it. So you have an opportunity to steal. Nobody's around. You know you can get away with it. And then you think God's watching. He wants me to be fair. He's going to hold me accountable in the future. Maybe I should hesitate stealing. And it creates a tiny thing in your head called a conscience. And this worked for 400 years in Israel. It's called the Hebrew Republic. And this was studied by the Pilgrims and the Puritans and John Calvin and this covenant form of government where you get like a triangle. You get rights from God. You're fair to your neighbor because you're accountable to God. And this was the Puritan scholars were actually nicknamed Christian Hebraists. And that's why they taught Hebrew at Yale and Harvard. To this day, Yale has Hebrew characters on its coat of arms, truth and life. And Harvard gave its commencement address in the 1600s in Greek, Latin, and in Hebrew. And James Madison graduated from Princeton in 1771. He goes back for an entire year just to study Hebrew. He was fascinated with their political philosophy of this Hebrew Republic with no king. And, of course, Madison's called the chief architect of the Constitution. And so the concepts that are brought forth, this covenant form of government, you had Pilgrims and Puritans in New England founding cities. So the little covenant church called the First Baptist Church in America founded the city of Providence, Rhode Island. And the First Congregational Church founded the city of Hartford, Connecticut. Churches founding cities. And, of course, the word for city is polis, like Indianapolis. And so everybody in church is involved in politics because it's the church founding the city. And anyway, the word
1: Wait a minute, Bill. We have been told this lie about separation of church and state, and you know what about all of those things they're teaching the kids these days?
4: Yeah, so every colony was started by a different Christian denomination. Virginia was Anglican. Massachusetts mm-hmm. was Puritan. Rhode Island was Baptist, Maryland Catholic. New York was Dutch Reformed. Delaware, New Jersey were originally Swedish Lutheran, then taken over by the Dutch, then taken over by the British. Connecticut, New Hampshire were Congregationalists, and Pennsylvania was Quaker. Now, the attitude they had was, if you don't like our denomination, fine, start your own colony. Mm-hmm. It was one denomination per colony, similar to Europe, where after the Reformation, it was one denomination per country. So Northern Germany and Sweden were Lutheran, Switzerland, Calvinist, Scotland, Presbyterian, England, Anglican, Italy, Spain, France, Austria, Poland, Catholic. And if you did not believe the way your king did, you're persecuted, you fled, mass migration, some of those spilled over founded colonies in America, but they had the same attitude. If you don't like our denomination, start your own colony until the revolution. And then they realized they had to work together against the king. And so the First Continental Congress, there was a motion for prayer. And John Adams writes that the delegate from South Carolina, Rutledge, and the delegate from New York, Jay, objected because we were so divided in our religious sentiments. And then Sam Adams stands up. He goes, I'm no bigot. I can hear a prayer of any man of piety who at the same time is a patriot of our nation. And so Adams records how they were kneeling and praying and there were tears in their eyes and that they got word that New York was being invaded by the British. And so this is how America started. And then I read through every state constitution. And in 1776, there were 3 million people in America, 98% Protestant, 1% Catholic, 30,000 Catholics in a country of 3 million. Catholics were originally only allowed in three states, Maryland, Pennsylvania, and New York, and 0.1% Jewish. 3,000 Jews in a country of 3 million people, only 7 synagogues in the entire nation. And so I read through every state constitution, and every one of them mentions Christianity. 9, you had to be a Protestant Christian. So, for example, here is South Carolina's 1778 constitution. It says the Christian Protestant religion shall be deemed the established religion of this state. I heard somebody say, well, if they wanted America to be a Christian nation, why didn't they establish it one? Well, South Carolina did, right there in this constitution, the Christian Protestant religion, shall be deemed. And it goes on that all denomination of Christian Protestants shall enjoy equal religious and civil privileges. Huh. And then North Carolina and South Carolina, 9 of the original 13, you had to be a Protestant to hold state office. 3, all you had to do was be a plain Christian. And so Delaware's original 1776 constitution said every office holder had to believe in God the Father, Jesus Christ, their only son, and the Holy Ghost, one God, bless forevermore. And you're like, that's pretty narrow-minded. No, that was generous, because you could be a Catholic or a Protestant and say, I believe in the Father, Son, and the Holy Ghost. Ben Franklin signed Pennsylvania's state constitution, 1776, that said every office holder had to believe in one God, the creator and governor of the universe, rewarder of the good, punisher of the wicked, and acknowledge the scriptures of the Old and New Testament to be given by divine inspiration. And you think that's narrow-minded? No, that was generous. Could you be a Catholic or a Protestant and say, yeah, I believe in God and I believe in the divine inspiration of the scriptures. And so that was the way it was when our country was founded.
1: I love hearing these stories, Bill. And by the way, we're running out of time. You got to go to Bill's website to dig in. I highly recommend the books, but also all of the messages that you'll be able to get in touch with, and not just educate yourself, but your family as well. There's one thing, and we've just got about 60 seconds. This may be the biggest, but there's one thing that I heard you say, talking about that republic. Thousands of years ago that made it possible, the rule of the people, and it's still present today. We can't, it's the truth, we can't have this nation without a godly people, without that influence, without that foundation. Can you talk about that maybe just for the last 60 seconds here?
4: John F. Kennedy's inaugural. He said the rights of man come not from the generosity of the state, but from the hand of God. So if rights come from a creator, then the purpose of government is to guarantee to you your creator-given rights. But if there is no creator, where do your rights come from? The social contract, the state, the group, the mob, right? And so what the group giveth, the group can take it awayeth. And so if your rights come from the state can take them away. And then there's Harry S. Truman's inaugural, where he said, we believe all men are created equal because we're created in the image of God. Well, that's a Bible idea. In Islam, Allah has no women, and Allah has no image, and a Muslim woman is not equal to a Muslim man. Man can have four wives. In Hinduism, if you're a Brahmin in the highest caste, you're worth more than an untouchable in the lowest caste who's got to take care of the sewers. Nope. And in the atheistic country, your worth is dependent on your utility, your usefulness to the state. And if you're not useful, they'll harvest your body organs. But
1: Bill, I hate to cut you off. We got to run. Bill Federer, AmericanMinute.com. 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
7: 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I'm Todd Starnes. 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
7: Life is not going so well for folks living in New York City. Their socialist mayor promised all sorts of free stuff, government-run grocery stores, taxing rich people. It was supposed to be a socialist utopia. But the grocery stores are years away from opening, and the wealthy people are evacuating the city for income tax-free states. And all that free bus fare and child care he promised, that has yet to happen as well. And to make matters worse, Mayor Zoran Mamdani just announced they have a problem with the power grid, telling New Yorkers to set their air conditioning at 78 degrees, meaning you don't want to be downwind from your neighbors. Meanwhile, Taylor Swift and Travis Kelce expected to tie the knot at Madison Square Garden, many wondering if Swifties are going to be subjected to the sweltering heat inside the arena. All that to say, New York is about to find out what the mayor meant when he said residents would soon feel the warmth of collectivism. Good day.
9: The 4th of July gives us an opportunity to wear the red, white, and blue and to let our patriotic spirit shine. But do our kids really know what they're celebrating? Hi, this is Jim Daly with Focus on the Family. The Center for Survey Research at the University of Connecticut released a troubling study showing that 81% of college seniors would score only a D or an F in American history. They can't even identify words from the Gettysburg Address, nor can they recognize recognize basic concepts from the Constitution. As it turns out, they know more about American history coming into college than they do going out. And that's because in high school, most students are required to take civics classes, but not in college. And that's a shame, because our nation's history is so rich and instructive. It's full of stories of hardship, of triumph over adversity, of bravery and sacrifice. So on the 4th of July, we celebrate the fact that in 1776, 13 small colonies in North America declared independence from the Kingdom of Great Britain. It's a true David and Goliath story. So what about it, parents? Do your kids know what we celebrate on the 4th? And may I ask, do you know why? Perhaps it's time to do some reading and reacquaint yourself with this glorious period in our history. Think of it as a teachable moment that just happens to be accompanied by barbecues, parades, and fireworks. To help your family thrive, go to FocusOnTheFamily.com. I'm Jim Daly.
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15: A recent Bank of America survey found that Americans aged 18 to 29 are spending $0 on dates a month.
14: Paulina Chicaro, reporter for Bloomberg News.
15: Nearly a quarter said they're delaying moving relationships forward because of their financial situation.
14: Only 11%, meantime, say they are actively dating.
15: When we think of inflation, we think of people, you know, maybe pulling back on spending and other aspects of their life, but inflation is also changing the way that these young people live. And part of that is pulling back on dating and looking for love.
14: And this date debate even extends to almost a third of those making more than $100,000 a year. A separate survey from BMO says the average all-in cost for a couple's night out, including personal grooming and gas, has skyrocketed to an unromantic
16: I'm Michael Libby, and this is where Iowa comes to talk. News Talk, 1540 KXEL, Waterloo, Cedar Falls, Cedar Rapids.
17: Closure on the National Mall. Elisa Brady, Fox News. It's a temporary shutdown of the Great American State Fair in D.C. because of extreme heat.
18: I can confirm the heat is absolutely a major factor here. We are just shy of 100 degrees right now with the heat index. It feels well over.
17: Fox's Mark Meredith on the National Mall, where they moved everyone out a short time ago on what's been the busiest day at the state fair so far. For now, signs are posted that they do plan to reopen the event at 5 p.m. Eastern.
18: It's always possible that they could extend those closures right here. The heat is going to continue well through sunset, but you can also hear on the loudspeaker right here, they push everybody to the exit. We've seen a number of VIPs, cabinet secretaries. Donald Trump Jr. was out here earlier today. A lot of people coming to check it out as we expected.
17: Earlier, a Philadelphia parade was canceled also because of the weather, with multiple states enduring triple-digit heat for another day. A celebration planned for tonight at Mount Rushmore, led by President Trump as he continues a visit to the Dakotas. New York City Mayor Zoran Mamdani using part of an America 250 speech to criticize what he calls an arena of supremacy, where the powerful do not see everyone as created equal.
19: Division is the oldest trick in politics and the cheapest. But time and again, including 250 years ago, those forces of division have been vanquished by the forces of progress.
17: The Democratic Socialist mayor, flanked by newly naturalized U.S. citizens and sitting at a desk used by George Washington when it was located at Federal Hall, the first Capitol building for the U.S. FBI field offices across the country being asked to dedicate employees to investigate Trump claims of voter fraud in Georgia.
20: The Associated Press obtained a memo describing the effort as a priority investigation and calling for a surge of 260 investigative analysts and staff operations specialists.
17: Fox's Jared Halpern in D.C. FBI agents seized documents from Fulton County, Georgia, in a January raid. 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
25: Hello, I'm Kristen Rogers. It's Friday, July 3rd. Here's a look at today's top stories from your trusted local news source. One person is hurt after a fire in Dubuque. The Dubuque Fire Department says firefighters arrived in the 1100 block of Rockdale Road shortly after 8 on Thursday night. An attached garage was on fire, and they quickly stopped the flames from spreading into the living area of the house. One person was taken to the hospital. No firefighters were hurt. The cause of the fire is unknown, but the fire department says it appears to be accidental. It's a weekend, 250 years.

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3: The KCRG TV9 First Alert Forecast. Today seeing partly cloudy skies, muggy conditions, and a chance for storms. Some of the storms could be strong to severe with the high of 82. South-southwest winds at 10 to 20 miles per hour. Chance of storms continues into tonight. Some of them could be strong to severe. South-southwest winds at 5 to 15 miles per hour and a low of 68. Chance of storms on your Independence Day. I'm TV9 First Alert Storm Team Meteorologist Camille Dinka on News Talk 1540 KXEL.
4: We have 79 degrees now on News Talk 1540 KXEL.
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1: Glenn Beck is on.
2: You would think the, well, most important thing ever, according to CNN lately, is that reflecting pool. And they're doing their investigation into, imagine if they dug in as deep as they are in that pool, into the fraud happening at every level in Minnesota and throughout the country. That would be something with it. By the way, we got an update on the reflecting pool. There's been an arrest. Sort of, we'll get into that. And, of course, the grand jury in on that. Plus, some of the bigger stories you need to hear, particularly, I believe, and President's on this as well, the Save America Act, the biggest piece of the agenda moving forward. Got to get that done. He talks about that. We'll give you the latest coming up in just moments. Justin Barkley in for Glenn today on the Glenn Beck Program.
3: As America celebrates its 250th anniversary, this milestone is also a time to reflect on the enduring relationship between the U.S. and Israel, our greatest ally. President John F. Kennedy once said, "Israel is not created in order to disappear. Israel will endure and flourish." 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
2: Here he is, the president, sitting down with CNBC the other day, and he says it right out of his mouth. The Save America Act, the most important piece on the agenda.
4: I think the Save America Act is the most important thing that we have, that we'll have before us, and maybe for many years back and many years forward. It's voter identification with a photo. So you look at somebody, yeah, that looks like that guy. Voter ID.

0: It's proof of citizenship, and it's no mail-in ballots, except for the military. We're very generous on this. If you're sick, if you're just not feeling well, you can get exceptions. If there's a disability, there's some problem, or if you go on vacation. But you can't send in millions and millions and millions of ballots where you swamp the place. And it's so corrupt. We're the only country in the world that does it. So it's those three things. I also have, I think, the same.
1: I agree. This is, and by the way, you're not alone if you're with the president. They say, and the polling on this, I think, is like 80-20. It's common sense. I think it's probably even higher than 80% of the people who say, yeah, you have to. If you got to show an ID to get into Obama's new library in Chicago, and you probably ought to be able to show your ID to be able to vote as well. But it is critical, particularly with everything we've been watching play out, the latest Supreme Court decisions and more. Ken Cuccinelli joins us right now, former acting deputy secretary at the Department of Homeland Security, senior fellow at Center for Renewing America. And he's on the Glenn Beck program with us now. Welcome in, Ken.
2: Good to be with you.
1: We really,
2: happy America's birthday.
1: Yes, it is. So it is. I'm watching. By the way, I just can't get over it because I'm sitting like in a cockpit here, Kim, and I'm watching all of the like screens. Really got television. You got cable. You got social media, and everything's flying past. And I am loving watching all of the celebrations that are happening right now, from the flyovers in D.C. to some parades and things like right. that. I just saw they got the Las Vegas Sphere, which is something else in itself. They got it lit up with the Constitution, the American flag. It's just incredible scenery right now. If you're not patriotic today, I don't know who you are.
2: No, I agree. It's a great time to celebrate the greatest country in the history of the world.
1: So let's,
2: and 250 years is just amazing. It's really humbling.
1: And the next piece of it is, obviously, as we look back on that, we gotta talk about what do we do to keep it alive, the next 250 yep. and beyond. And you know, obviously, part of the conversation we're gonna have with you was this piece of birthright citizenship, the Supreme Court ruling that the president said. And I heard Glenn talk about this earlier this week. He said he had a conversation with him not too long ago, and I think we all were sort of expecting, by the way the oral arguments went, that the ruling that came down was the way this was going to go. But president yeah. has, they have a plan. What can be done and what should be done moving forward on this?
2: Well, you quoted him on the Save America Act, which is something that we at the Election Transparency Initiative have been focused on. It would go a very long way to protecting all of America's elections. And as much as we want states to be the controllers and deciders of how elections run, there are some things that have to happen in Washington. One of those things is the citizenship protection. Because federal law and federal court rulings have so, frankly, screwed up the state's ability, denying them the ability, really, to prove citizenship for people they're registering to vote. Let me say that again, folks. States are essentially blocked from confirming U.S. citizenship. There are very difficult ways that they can partially do it. Arizona tries to do it. Georgia tries to do it. There are some others. But it's very tough without a federal fix. So this is one of those things that Washington has messed up and Washington has to fix. And the other side likes to get up there. I listen to Chuck Schumer and, well, it's already illegal for non-citizens to vote. Right. And there's no way to enforce it. No way to enforce the law. So, and he knows it very well. It's interesting when you compare his remarks 30 years ago in the 1990s, you'd think you were listening to Ted Cruz in the 1990s, and it was Chuck Schumer. On illegal immigration, on fraud by aliens, on voter protection, et cetera. But, how the world changes. And the president is right that we need to be able to confirm citizenship. The states need an easy, regular way to do this, and it has to be required because only U.S. citizens should be able to vote in American elections. And like you said, this is overwhelmingly popular. That radical right-wing institution we call CNN has even run their own polling and found that over 70% of Democrats, these are people identifying as a Democrat, saying they support voter ID, which is also in the SAVE Act, they support citizenship confirmation. The only place that this isn't overwhelmingly popular is the U.S. Senate. And that is obviously a problem for America going forward. Kudos to Speaker Mike Johnson, who has been trying to work every which way to get this passed into law. And probably the one remaining way this year, and folks can call their senators and work this, is to provide some money for it, provide money to states, for example, to give IDs to people who don't have any money, which every state that requires IDs does already, and put it in the reconciliation bill. So you only need 51 votes because the Democrats have sworn their, you know, part of their Trump derangement syndrome, they're not going to vote for anything, no matter what it is. Which, of course, for me would be very tempting if I was in the U.S. Senate. I'd start putting in some just humdingers of bills for them to vote against. But the Save America Act is critical. The president is right, of course. And those are the most basic provisions of it that have always been part of the bill, the voter ID and the citizenship. The citizenship confirmation tools for the states. And yet we still have some Republicans voting against it, like Lisa Murkowski and Mitch McConnell. And I think, you know, there may be some Tom Tillis. There may be just some spite on some of this. It's more Trump derangement syndrome, but within the GOP.
1: Yeah. The Trump derangement syndrome is it's a doozy. It does a number on people. They can't. But I think people are starting to see through it, and thankfully, these are issues that need to get fixed. How we get there, I think President has a couple of options. But you just mentioned, I know he mentioned the filibuster in that same interview as well, and he's looking forward to possibly getting rid of the filibuster too. But they've got to get it done. How soon do you think we'll see some movement here?
2: Well, the budget period is between now and the end of September, but they're going to be gone for August. So there's really July and September. And that's the period of opportunity to pass this. And frankly, I hope the president will veto that housing bill that he says isn't worth much anyway. It passed the Senate 85-5. Well, attach the SAVE Act to it and then send it back to his desk. But that doesn't happen unless he vetoes it. And the other thing is FISA out there. God forbid our government not be able to spy on us. I think the House and the Freedom Caucus is the most likely candidate for this, ought to defeat FISA. They ought to knock it out without the SAVE Act. They ought to amend it to add the SAVE Act, and if the Senate won't pass it, I'll tell you what, you know who wants the surveillance state worse than anybody else? Senate Republicans. And I'm not happy about that, but don't give them their FISA unless they give us our SAVE Act. And if that means no FISA for indefinitely into the future, and FISA for your listeners, I'm assuming some stuff here. FISA is this international surveillance program that we run. And when it picks up Americans, they have to have Americans get warrant protections, or they don't really under FISA because everything is granted. Without FISA, the executive branch cannot listen in on our domestic calls. And by domestic, let me rephrase that, international calls that involve an American. So very specific. But they use it as a basis to start doing other surveillance as well. And this is something I sued over a dozen years ago when President Obama was president. So you know this is kind of a bipartisan thing. But there, nobody loves the surveillance state more than Senate Republicans. That's just a fact. The Mitch McConnells, the Tom Cottons, the John Thunes of the world, they love the surveillance state. Well, don't give them their surveillance state. Take it away from them until we get the SAVE Act, at least. As much as I wouldn't like FISA anyway, it's worth the trade-off to get the SAVE Act. And until these guys start feeling the pain on the things they want, they're not going to give us what America needs, and that's the SAVE America Act.
1: Ken Cuccinelli is with us right now, former acting deputy secretary at the Department of Homeland Security, senior fellow at Center for Renewing America. Ken, thank you so much for the latest on these things. Any big plans you have? We were just talked about at the top of the interview here, but any big plans you have for the weekend and celebrating America 250 in style?
2: I'm going to head over to the Potomac River, which from Virginia's side, God put there for a reason, and I try to respect it. And we're going to chill out on America's Capitol River and lift a glass to America's 250 previous years and in hopes of the next 250,
1: yeah,
2: that we can continue to be the beacon light of the world by example.
1: Yeah. Absolutely. Well, from your lips to God's ears, and enjoy those fireworks. I'm hearing they're going to be like unlike anything else that we've ever seen before. 800,000 shells, I think, is what I heard. 10 times
2: the
1: normal.
2: Sounds very Trump.
1: It certainly does. He only does things one way, doesn't he? Well, thank you, sir. Always a pleasure. God bless you, and God bless America.
2: Amen. All right. You have a great weekend.
1: Back with more as we celebrate on the eve of America 250. Justin Barkley in for Glenn today on the Glenn Beck Program.
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1: I don't know if anybody's taking a dip in it today, because you might get arrested if you do. All the vandalism that's been done, it's certainly hot enough to want to take a dip. I've seen videos of people in D.C., particularly in some of these places, and they are sort of bathing, cooling off here and there in some of the fountains and the monuments. By the way, the fountains that were not working until President Trump got them back up and running here in the last days or so. It's incredible to see, and those people in those neighborhoods just raving about having them back in a lot of ways. And when you would not want to do that in the reflecting pool. If you're David Hearn, you probably learned that the hard way. Here's Judge Jeanine, U.S. Attorney there in D.C. on the grand jury now, folks. Don't miss this part. The grand jury that returned this, he should be charged with damaging the pool.
5: On June 19th, he reached down into the pool. Our evidence further shows that the National Park Service employees observed Hearn actually forcefully and violently pulling up and removing the bottom liner with both hands. According to witnesses, Hearn damaged approximately 2 square feet of sealant from the bottom of the pool. A parks employee actually told Hearn to stop his behavior and stop what he was doing. Hearn reacted by shouting at that park's employee, saying that she cared too much about the reflecting pool. And why did she even care, since it wasn't her pool?
1: It is our pool. It's America's pool. We should all care. It's a monument. It's but like these folks, this class, they don't care about tearing down monuments. They've been doing that for years now. They don't care about history. They don't care about America. It's not that just they don't like it. They don't love it. They hate it. And they hate any sort of idea or reason to bring it. They don't want Trump to have any sort of, by the way, this is what that TDS looks like in full display.
5: Now, Mr. Hearn's behavior was characterized by witnesses as belligerent, rude, and disrespectful, according to National Park Service employees that witnessed the event.
1: Yeah.
5: Now, let me talk a moment about those employees.
1: By the way, this is a Olympic athlete.
5: Many of those employees have come from around the country because they are proud of this nation. They are proud of the 250th anniversary that we are about to experience.
1: And part of getting everything ready for that celebration was getting the pool ready. Something had been neglected for years, getting things up to snuff so that when people, the visitors, come to D.C., they can see it in all its grandeur. Now, why don't they want you to see D.C. that way? And I want you to see that way under Trump. That's been much worse. I mean, they got major issues with crime and homelessness, etc. And from what I understand, much of that's been cleaned up.
5: You know, I was at the reflecting pool yesterday, and I think it's very sad. Someone intentionally did a tremendous amount of damage to the pool. And you can actually see where all the cutting is. They took a sharp object and cut for many feet along the pool.
6: Can you have pictures of that?
5: When I file a charge, I'll be happy to show you a picture.
1: She doesn't give any of these reporters didn't think of them, give any room whatsoever.
5: All right. What I'm trying to do is we're trying to find out who did it. Okay. And until we get to that point, I'm not going to be able to, you know, discuss anything more than there was tremendous damage.
1: So it sounds like somebody did some cutting. And then after that part, you've got this guy reaching down and ripping off a big piece of it. Whether for his own, you know, communist souvenir or whatever the reasoning behind it, that's why he was charged. A grand jury again found that.
5: Saw and experienced there was an effort, a violent effort, to rip up the sealant from the bottom of the pool. And irrespective of whether or not, you know, we think that, you know, there is some situation that preceded it, we can state and prove beyond a reasonable doubt that he caused damage.
1: Yeah, lock him up. And anybody else that might do it, too. The Find Out era is on full display. All right, more coming up in the Glenn Beck program. America 250 marches on.
7: 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I mean, the Depression, 1929, the Recession, 1937, the flash crash, 1962, oil crisis in the 70s, Black Monday, 1987, dot-com bubble, 2008 crisis. 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
9: It's July 3rd, and this is your Fox Daily Snapshot. Today is National Fried Clams Day. Generally associated with New England cuisine, fried clams can be found anywhere from seaside shacks to waterfront and roadside restaurants. The first fried clams were introduced in the Massachusetts town of Essex in 1916 when Lawrence Henry Chubby Woodman and his wife Bessie fried up the first batch of clams. More than 100 years later, the family restaurant in Essex continues to serve that delicious treat. Also on this date in 1930, President Herbert Hoover signed a bill which created the Veterans Administration. Hoover would then go on to name Brigadier General Frank T. Hines as the VA's first administrator. In 1966, Tony Cloninger of the Atlanta Braves became the first National League player and first pitcher to hit two grand slams in a game as the Braves took on the San Francisco Giants. Cloninger would finish the day with three hits, driving in nine runs as the Braves beat the Giants 17-3. I'm Tushar Saxena, and that's your Fox Daily Snapshot.
10: 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I'm Roger McCohen. A newly released report warns of a devastating farm economy downturn, painting a bleak picture of producers trapped by a harsh cost-price squeeze, high interest rates, and a sharp drop in trade with China. But this narrative completely misses how modern farms actually survive and thrive. I'll be back in a moment to discuss.
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10: We're not in the 1980s. Today's producers have access to a significant legal and tax toolkit that can turn a macro crisis into strategic planning. Take input inflation. Rather than being a static trap, the new law permanently brought back 100% bonus depreciation, allowing the full write-off of large ticket items like tractors or grain bins in year one. Also, expanded tax deductions, deferred payment contracts, and farm income averaging help avoid short-term price spikes. While exports to China did plunge, emerging buyers like Pakistan, Egypt, and Vietnam have provided a multi-billion dollar buffer. Plus, government safety nets now allow family LLCs to multiply their payment limits based on the number of active owners, pumping critical cash flow back into the operation. Tight margins are real, but they simply separate speculators from disciplined operators. Sophisticated producers aren't waiting around to be rescued. They're actively using modern tax and ag law to engineer their way out of the squeeze. This has been the Agricultural Law and Tax Report. I'm Roger McCohen.
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23: 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Okay, and there's only YouTube. But this is America. We have Coke and Pepsi. Why is it that we only have one free streamer?
22: 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He infused some fresh capital into a business that's seen declines in viewers and advertisers. 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
14: The KCRG TV 9 First Alert forecast. Today seeing partly cloudy skies, muggy conditions, and a chance for storms. Some of the storms could be strong to severe with the high of 82. South-southwest winds at 10 to 20 miles per hour. Chance of storms continues into tonight. Some of them could be strong to severe. South-southwest winds at 5 to 15 miles per hour and a low of 68. Chance of storms on your Independence Day. I'm TV 9 First Alert Storm Team Meteorologist Camille Dinka on News Talk 1540 KXEL.
15: It's 80 degrees this hour. 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

0: As America celebrates its 250th anniversary, this milestone is also a time to reflect on the enduring relationship between the U.S. and Israel, our greatest ally. President John F. Kennedy once said, "Israel is not created in order to disappear. 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
2: I'm Chad Pergram with the Speaker's Lobby. One of the most fascinating tales about the American Revolution and founding of the United States didn't come until 50 years after the signing of the Declaration of Independence. Former President John Adams and Thomas Jefferson were rivals, Adams the second American president, Jefferson the third. But both died on July 4th, 1826, 50 years to the day after the signing of the Declaration of Independence. It's an eerie coincidence. The two became friends after the contentious election of 1800, which Jefferson won, and Adams, the sitting president, came in third. In fact, the House of Representatives decided the election in 1800. Jefferson wrote to Adams on March 23, 1826. Adams wrote a letter back to Jefferson a few weeks later. It is said that Adams' final words before his passing were, "Jefferson lives," or "Jefferson survives." But that was not the case, since both expired within hours of one another. And a footnote, 5 years later, on July 4, 1831, President James Monroe died as well. With the Speaker's Lobby, Chad Pergram, Fox News.
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4: America is running and sailing into the 4th. Elisa Brady, Fox News. There's a grand parade of sail in New York Harbor.
5: Today we welcome this incredible flotilla of tall ships sent by some 20 nations.
4: New Jersey Governor Mikey Sherrill kicking off the Maritime Festival billed as the largest international flotilla in U.S. history.
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4: Tall ships sailing down the East River today before the main parade of ships up the Hudson River tomorrow. The Relay for America set to arrive in D.C. tomorrow. More than 5,000 volunteers running and carrying an American flag 3,000 miles from the Pacific Ocean, honoring a different veteran with each mile. Elias, one of the many flag bearers.
6: Thinking about my grandpa, Darrell McElroy, served in the South Dakota National Guard. I have a mile dedicated to him and his service and what he did for our country.
4: He says there's been a public show of support along the way, people honking horns. That run also aims to bring a message of unity across the country. But extreme heat remains an issue for the eastern half of the nation. In New York, 100 degrees feels like 108. D.C.'s real feel, more than 110.
7: 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Real feel, 113. Fox weather meteorologist Michael Estime measured how hot outdoor items were, like chairs and a park play gym with a temperature gun in National Harbor, Maryland.
8: You want to take the kids out to the park today? Maybe you have the day off because of all that heat. Again, we're seeing temperatures here at 123, 122, 161.
7: The extreme highs move out early next week, but linger over the southeast through the week.
4: Fox's Jessica Rosenthal. A parade canceled in Philadelphia today, and in D.C., the Great American State Fair on the National Mall temporarily shutting down from the heat. The president visits South Dakota later. He's to hold a celebration at Mount Rushmore tonight. 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
13: Hello, I'm Kristen Rogers. It's Friday, July 3rd. Here's a look at today's top stories from your trusted local news source. One person is hurt after a fire in Dubuque. The Dubuque Fire Department says firefighters arrived in the 1100 block of Rockdale Road shortly after 8 on Thursday night. An attached garage was on fire, and they quickly stopped the flames from spreading into the living area of the house. One person was taken to the hospital. No firefighters were hurt. The cause of the fire is unknown, but the fire department says it appears to be accidental. It's a weekend 250 years in the making. Tomorrow marks the 250th anniversary of our nation's independence from Great Britain. And there are many events happening in eastern Iowa today and

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1: The KCRG TV9 First Alert forecast. Today seeing partly cloudy skies, muggy conditions, and a chance for storms. Some of the storms could be strong to severe with the high of 82. South-southwest winds at 10 to 20 miles per hour. Chance of storms continues into tonight. Some of them could be strong to severe. South-southwest winds at 5 to 15 miles per hour and a low of 68. Chance of storms on your Independence Day. I'm TV9 First Alert Storm Team Meteorologist Camille Dinka on News Talk 1540 KXEL.
0: Currently, it's 81 degrees on the Voice of Eastern Iowa, KXEL.

0: slow the legacy media mob is in terms of catching up, in terms of, you know, basic common sense news that's right in front of their face that they're too blind to see. Now, finally, they're beginning to catch up after Malak Kiros and this woman, you know, that we talked about in New York, Chevalier won, the three people that beat incumbent Democrats in the same out in Colorado. All of a sudden now, you know, the media is now waking up to the fact, oh, maybe this is kind of real. You know, Bernie Sanders is now saying the quiet part outside. He's saying that, you know, he's crowing ahead of the 4th of July that the U.S. is on the verge of a political revolution thanks to Democratic socialists, and other Democrats won't fight them. You know, paying 70, 80, 90 bucks a month to big wireless companies, AT&T, Verizon, T-Mobile, for unlimited data, that is insanity, especially when Pure Talk, a veteran-owned company, my wireless company, they will give you unlimited high-speed data for just $34.99 a month. 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
2: As we celebrate America's 250th birthday, we want to look at the historic battles which literally helped secure America. That includes D-Day, which also helped secure the world at large. On the morning of June 6, 1944, nearly 160,000 Allied troops landed on five Normandy beaches, including more than 34,000 Americans on Omaha Beach. Losses were heavy. Over 2,500 Americans were killed and several thousand more hurt. During D-Day ceremonies last month, Joint Chiefs Chairman General Dan Kane said of those who came ashore that day,
3: "They were young men of purpose, resolve, and action."
2: War Secretary Pete Hegseth added,
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2: The invasion helped lead to victory over the Nazis 11 months later. Kip Nieretzky, Fox News.
5: These are the closing markets on the Iowa Agribusiness Radio Network. I'm Dustin Huffman. 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Well, the markets are closed today for the 4th of July observance, but let's take a look at how things finished up yesterday. Many traders likely called an early end to their work week Thursday, with volume notably missing from the row crop trade, and as a result, futures lack conviction in either direction to close the week. When traders return on Monday, July weather forecasts will likely be the first indicator checked when deciding positions moving forward, with corn pollination just around the corner. Outside markets were also mixed to close the week, with crude oil futures once again lower and almost directly at pre-war levels from late February. Meanwhile, the June jobs report showed much lower job creation than had been expected, at least temporarily pressuring interest rates as well as the U.S. dollar index to close the week. Livestock futures pulled back from early day gains, although limited long-term direction still developed across the cattle and lean hog markets. The holiday break will likely keep markets subdued through the end of this week. The Friday through Thursday, livestock futures scored the following changes. August live cattle dropped over $18. October were down $6. August feeder cattle over $12. September feeders down almost $13. July lean hogs were up $1.15. In August, up $2.15. Pork cutouts stayed even. And August pork cutouts also stayed even. We'll look at the numbers next.
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5: Again, markets are closed today, but they finished up Thursday with September corn up a quarter cent at 423 even. December new crop down three quarters at 441 and a half. August beans were up 3 at 11.36 and a quarter. November new crop were down 1.5 at 11.47 and 3 quarters. Soy meal was up 20 cents at 305.50. Soy oil was up 8 cents at 66.77. On the Merck Live, cattle closed down 260 at 239.22. Feeders off 352 at 360.62. Lean hogs up 50 cents at 93.85. Pork cutouts unchanged at 115. And Class 3 milk up 6 cents at 15.54. That's the closing markets. I'm Dustin Huffman.
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8: This Independence Day weekend, as America celebrates 250 years of freedom, one of our nation's most powerful symbols remains at the heart of the American story. The Liberty Bell, cast in London in 1752, the original bell cracked almost immediately when it arrived in Philadelphia. It was melted down and recast by local craftsmen. So the Liberty Bell we know today isn't actually the original bell. It's a Philadelphia-made replacement. The bell hung in the tower of the Pennsylvania State House, now known as Independence Hall. It wasn't known as the Liberty Bell during the Revolution. That name came decades later when abolitionists embraced it as a symbol of the fight against slavery. The famous crack we see today appeared years later, forcing the bell into retirement and its current location in a park across from Independence Hall, drawing millions of visitors each year. Matt Murphy, Fox News.
9: The KCRG TV9 First Alert Forecast. Today seeing partly cloudy skies, muggy conditions, and a chance for storms. Some of the storms could be strong to severe with the high of 82. South-southwest winds at 10 to 20 miles per hour. Chance of storms continues into tonight. Some of them could be strong to severe. South-southwest winds at 5 to 15 miles per hour and a low of 68. Chance of storms on your Independence Day. I'm TV9 First Alert Storm Team Meteorologist Camille Dinka on News Talk 1540 KXEL.
10: It's 80 degrees this hour. 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

0: West winds at 10 to 20 miles per hour. Chance of storms continues into tonight. Some of them could be strong to severe. South-southwest winds at 5 to 15 miles per hour and a low of 68. Chance of storms on your Independence Day. I'm TV9 First Alert Storm Team Meteorologist Camille Dinka on News Talk 1540 KXEL.
1: It's 80 degrees this hour from News Talk 1540 KXEL.

0: when an emergency hits, it never sends a calendar invite. Storms hit, power goes out, cell towers overload. Suddenly, the one thing you need the most, communication, that usually is the first thing to disappear. 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And it works when the grid doesn't work. 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
12: 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I'm Petty Officer Liz Vlahos. If you think construction is a challenging endeavor on land, imagine doing it underwater. Chief Petty Officer Lynn Rodriguez takes us into the world of a CB diver.
13: When I'm getting ready to dive, I'm nervous, I'm excited, my heart starts racing, and I just hope that I get the job done and the weather and the water's cooperating with us. I am Chief Petty Officer Lynn Rodriguez. I am a Navy construction electrician and CB diver. We do underwater construction, we do demolition, build boat ramps, mooring inspections, cable inspections. Depends on the job and the location. We do some salvage, debris removal, depending where it's at. Underwater, when I'm working, I feel good. I feel like it's just the way for me to get to work. But at the same time, you have a lot of other things you got to worry about. I have to worry about how much air do I have left. I got to worry about my buddy, you know, because he's watching me and I'm watching him, making sure we're okay. And if we're lucky, we get to see. If not, everything is by feel. You always have a buddy with you. You're never doing anything by yourself. You're never alone. I followed my dad's advice to always prove myself and do what I can in the Navy and make him proud, make everyone proud. So I try to do that with everything I do. Being a woman, it's sometimes more challenging because we have to wear the same amount of gear that a man does, and we have to do the same amount of pull-ups that a man does for the physical training and the test. It's a challenge, but you can do it. You just got to set your mind to it. Taught me how to be a leader, independent, confident.
12: 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For more information, go to Navy.mil, Navy.mil/underway, and Navy.mil/am.

0: 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You know, in 1985, President Reagan delivered these remarks about America's commitment to stand with Israel. And here's what he said.
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13: This is All Hands Radio News. I'm Petty Officer Liz Vlahos. If you think construction is a challenging endeavor on land, imagine doing it underwater. Chief Petty Officer Lynn Rodriguez takes us into the world of a CB diver.
14: When I'm getting ready to dive, I'm nervous, I'm excited, my heart starts racing, and I just hope that I get the job done and the weather and the water's cooperating with us. I am Chief Petty Officer Lynn Rodriguez. I am a Navy construction electrician and CB diver. We do underwater construction, we do demolition, build boat ramps, mooring inspections, cable inspections. Depends on the job and the location. We do some salvage, debris removal, depending where it's at. underwater when I'm working, I feel good. I feel like it's just a way for me to get to work. But at the same time, you have a lot of other things you got to worry about. I have to worry about how much air do I have left. I got to worry about my buddy, you know, because he's watching me and I'm watching him, making sure we're okay. And if we're lucky, we get to see. If not, everything is by feel. You always have a buddy with you. You're never doing anything by yourself. You're never alone. I followed my dad's advice to always prove myself and do what I can in the Navy and make him proud, make everyone proud. So I try to do that with everything I do. Being a woman, it's sometimes more challenging because we have to wear the same amount of gear that a man does, and we have to do the same amount of pull-ups that a man does for the physical training and the test. It's a challenge, but you can do it. You just got to set your mind to it. Taught me how to be a leader, independent, confident.
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We'll now fire the following relays in this order. 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